0: This is MOP Vaishnav's Community Radio at 107.8 FM. A happy day to everyone. 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I'm Janvi with my team members Apna Rati, Deepika Jain and Banureka. 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Thanks.
1: Hey Deepika, why do you look so pale and dull?
2: Hi Apna. Well, I just keep on working out all the time. I barely sleep or eat these days. This time, I just want to focus on becoming slim.
1: Have you gone nuts?
2: Why?
1: Do you even know what a balanced diet is?
2: Kind of. Why don't you tell me?
1: Eating a balanced diet means choosing a wide variety of food and drinks from all the food groups. It also means eating certain things in moderation, namely saturated fat, trans fat, cholesterol, refined sugar, salt, and alcohol. The goal is to take in nutrients you need for good health at the recommended levels.
2: So you mean I should include all these kinds of things? Then how will I remain slim?
1: You need energy to work out. And yes, you have to eat everything and include nutrients in your diet. Whatever you eat, you just have to burn it out to remain slim. Simple.
2: Oh God, I've been doing it all wrong all this while. So what should I do now?
1: Nothing to worry about, my friend. It's never too late. Fruits and vegetables, proteins, dairy items, carbohydrates and some amount of good fats. These five things are a must in your diet.
2: So, you mean I should include all this in my diet compulsorily?
1: First, you have to tell me what you eat every day.
2: I have an apple and a glass of milk in the morning, some rice for lunch and roti and sabzi for dinner.
1: Good, but I won't call it as a perfect diet.
2: What else should I include?
1: For fruits and vegetables, include a glass of fresh fruit juice with your breakfast and a salad with your lunch.
2: Are fruits and vegetables really that important?
1: Fruits and vegetables provide your body with lots of vitamins and minerals. They also have a high water and low fat content, so are a good choice for snacks. Research has shown that a diet which lacks in this group of food can lead to diseases such as heart disease and even some cancers. A lack of it can also lead to a high blood pressure and various vitamin deficiencies, which result in a lowered immune system and sometimes long-term illness. So, as you can see, it's pretty important. You do need to be aware though that too much fat will cause obesity-related diseases. So, just consume it in moderation. And the best thing about fat, it makes the food taste better. As for sugary foods, unless it's sugar found naturally in fruit, they provide no nutrient, only a burst of energy. So you should really cut down on them.
2: Wow, that was really informative. And do you even know that a chocolate a day keeps quite a few problems away?
1: Haha, indeed it is. Deepika, work out on a correct diet from now on.
2: For sure, Aparna. Thanks a lot for telling me all this. But how do you know so much?
1: This is why one shouldn't sleep in nutrition classes.
2: Haha.
3: 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Here are a few proverbs on dieting.
4: Happy day. 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By Ayurvedas. If more of us valued food and cheer and song above the hoarded gold, it would be a merrier world. By J.R.R. Tolkien. The knowledge of health, history and connections to our ecology is from what we eat is likely the nutrition we lack the most. By J. To eat is a necessity, but to eat intelligently is an art. La Rochefoucauld. He that takes medicines and neglects diet wastes the skill of a physician. Chinese proverb. The
3: discovery of a new dish gives much more happiness than the discovery of a new star. By Jane Anthon. The doctor of the future will give no medicine, but will instruct his patient in the care of the human frame, in diet, and in the prevention of diseases. Thomas Edison. Don't dig your grave with your own fork and knife. Einstein. These were some intellectual

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1: Good day to one and all. Good health, good diet, size zero, staying fit. We come across a lot of reading materials which tell us what to do. But at the end of it, we're only left confused. Particularly teenagers who are so conscious about their body image these days. Here are a few tips for teenagers to stay healthy and fit. Number 1. Eat a nutritious breakfast. 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Eating breakfast will keep us healthy and also help us perform better in school. You can experiment with your breakfast. You can include items like yogurt with fruit, cheese slices on toast, fruits on cereals, etc. Number 2. 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You get a lot of nutrients and many different vitamins and minerals from a variety of food. Balancing food choices from the food guide pyramid and checking the nutrition labels will help you get the nutrients you need. Number 3. Keep moving. Don't be a couch potato. Walk, bike, jog. Climb staircases instead of using an escalator. Try to do something active for a total of 30 minutes every day. Number 4. Participate in activities you enjoy. Always start up with warm-ups to get the muscles going. Do a 20-minute of aerobic activity followed by activities that will make you stronger like push-ups and sit-ups. Number 5. Choose healthy snacks. It is wise to choose snacks from different food groups. Some choices would be graham crackers, an apple or celery sticks with peanut butter and raisins. Number 6. 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Participate in physical activities in school. Number 8. Drink plenty of water. 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Number 9. Include others in your activities. And finally, number 10. Having fun is the most important. So work out and smile. Thank you.
0: வணக்கம். நீங்கள் கேட்டுக்கொண்டிருப்பது எம்ஓபி சமுதாய வானொலி 107.8. வீட்டு சாப்பாடு எவ்வளவு முக்கியம் என்பது இப்போ நம்ம ஒரு நாடகம் மூலமா தெரிஞ்சுக்கலாம். ஏண்டிமா ஜானகி, உன் குழந்தைங்கள்லாம் எப்படி இருக்கா?
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3: 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We are back on diet and its importance, and you are listening to MOP Community Radio 107.8 FM. I'm Janvi with Banu Rekha, who are here to clear the myths and wrong notions of diet by teenage girls. To represent them, we have here Geeta and Sunitra. Hello girls, thank you for coming to our show.
0: Do you people have any wishes of having a particular kind of diet, Sunitra?
4: Well, yes, I'm so inspired by size zero and I'm trying to work on it.
3: Well, what benefit do you think you get it from, Sunitra?
4: I can look slim and fit.
0: Have you ever heard of this funny quote, only dogs want bones, not men?
4: What do you mean?
2: She means that size zero is not a biologically healthy sign for the opposite gender and not for you too. Who inspired you to have size zero?
4: Kareena Kapoor in her movie Darshan.
0: Celebrities can take pride in setting a trend and also it's their full-time job. It won't be a problem for them, but for young followers like you, there could be health hazards.
4: And what can those be?
2: For those of you who want to dump your curves and crave to be a size zero, here is a warning. A new research done by a foreign university tells that, you guessed before, girls dieting to be size zero could be risking to their bones to long-term problems such as osteoporosis. The research conducted on 4,000 young girls shows that fat mass plays an important role in building bones. Recent research conducted by a London-based college also found that constant images of reed thin size zero models, pop stars and actors fueled a rise in eating disorders amongst young women.
4: Oh no!
2: I'll give you a few stories, Sunitra. In early 2006, Brazilian model Ana Carolina Restón, 21 years, she died of anoxia on the eve of Paris photo shoot after living on a diet of apples and tomatoes only. The death of Uruguayan model Luis Ramos at the Uruguay Fashion Week in 2006 led to the ban on size zero girls parading at the Madrid fashion shows. Luisel's father claimed that she had been fasting for days. That already skinny 22-year-old girl had been informed by a model agency that she could make it big if she had lost significant amount of weight. She collapsed while going for a final costume change and died despite the efforts of an emergency team trying to rescue her. 6 months later, Luis's sister, 18-year-old model Eliana, was found dead in her bedroom. Primary diagnosis revealed that it was the death due to symptoms of malnutrition. When Kate Moss first hit the modeling scene, she was compared to Twiggy for her skinny frame. Not long after followed the accusations that she was anorexic. Actress Nicole Rich was reported to have collapsed on set. Citing dehydration, she has tried in vain to quench rumors that she suffered from malnutrition.
4: Oh God, I never knew people died of size zero.
0: Only if it's done on heavy practice. That's what we are trying to tell you. They are celebrities and it's their job. But unfortunately, that led to tragic end too. So you have to understand that it won't suit the normal girls.
2: Just eat whatever you want and burn it by exercise. That's more than enough. Stay fit, not slim. There's a myth that being slim is being fit, which is absolutely false. Staying healthy with a proper diet is staying fit, which in the end makes you look beautiful than the celebrities.
4: Thank you so much for opening up my mind.
0: Anytime, Sunitra. Thank you for joining us. Next, Geeta, what is your opinion about staying fit?
1: I think crash dieting is the best option.
2: What do you mean by it?
1: Eating only 200 calories a day, what better way to stay fit?
0: So how do you do that?
1: There are different ways of crash dieting. I follow the 3-day diet plan.
2: So basically, the only advantage of crash dieting is you can become slim soon, right?
1: Of course, that's what we all want, right?
0: Do you know the side effects?
1: What are those?
0: The first effect will be short-term weight loss. There are two major reasons that your diet will only achieve short-term weight loss. Primarily, crash diets slow down your body's metabolic rate. Your body wants to maximize each calorie it receives because it is afraid of starvation. So continued weight loss after the crash diet is extremely difficult. Further, in the short period of time that the individual is on the diet, the weight that they lose is not made up predominantly of fat. The quick results are due to dehydration. It is just water weight that has been lost. As soon as you begin to consume food again, your body will retain moisture and you will bloat. All of the weight will be gained back.
2: The next effects, short-term dehydration and nutritional deprivation, can go hand in hand. Even if you consume a lot of water throughout your diet, it is hard for your body to retain water if you're not eating balanced meals. Severely reducing your calorie intake deprives your body of vitamins, carbohydrates, proteins, and nutrients that it needs to sustain itself. Having a diet low in fat is good, but having a diet free from fat is not acceptable. Your body needs 30% of its daily calories to come from fats. In addition, a lot of crash diets suggest the use of laxatives or salt water, flushes which increase risk of dehydration and don't allow the body to absorb nutrients and fats, which in turn leads to nutritional deprivation.
0: The risk of fainting, especially during exertion and exercise, is a real one when you are on a crash diet. This effect comes from too few calories, a drastic change in routine, and excessive exercise or demand on your body. Feeling lightheaded is a sign that you need to work out less and eat more. Not only is fainting a warning sign, but you can also hurt yourself when you fall, causing long-term damage. This excessive strain also applies to your heart, putting you at an increased risk of heart attack and long-term cardiac damage.
1: Hold on, I can't breathe. I never knew it had so many side effects.
2: This is not the end. It has many other too.
1: I'm going to drop my crash dieting plan and will advise my other friends to do the same too.
2: We are glad to know that.
1: Thank you so much.
0: Anytime. So people, did you listen how harmful size zero and crash dieting is? Don't just look at the slimming factor alone. Yoga is a very good way of slimming. At the same time, very good for our health. Practice healthy habits to stay slim, not shortcuts like these.
2: Hopefully, through this program, we have been able to break the myths about dieting, and we hope we are leaving you with valuable healthy tips on nutrition. We the RJs, Janvi, Deepika, Aparna and Banurekha of 2nd BSc Electronic Media would like to wish you all a happy and healthy life. 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
1: This is the plight of a regular Indian woman today. Domestic violence often happens in India as a result of dowry demands. Dowry payments are another manifestation of the patriarchal structure in India. There are strong links between domestic violence and dowry today. A cultural practice deeply rooted in many Indian communities, where the money, goods and property the woman's family brings to a marriage has now become under the ownership of her husband. This practice continues even today in India, although banned by law since 1961. And in recent years, dowry amounts have risen dramatically. There is widespread hesitancy among most Indian women who experience domestic violence due to dowry to report or prosecute against such crimes.
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0: புள்ளி 8. Why are you crying, Mariam?
1: I don't know what to do. I don't know where can I get the fee for my studies.
0: Such a simple problem.
1: Simple? You said simple? This is about my studies. My whole future depends on it.
0: Yeah, my friend, it's a simple problem.
1: What? What are you talking about?
0: Didn't you know banks provide educational loan for young people like us? I'm also studying on my educational loan only.
1: What? I can get an educational loan?
0: Yes, you can.
2: So people, let not your future go in dark just because of money, because educational loan is at your help.
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0: Well, hello, you're listening to 107.8, the MOP Community Radio Station, and here's a huge shout out to all the beautiful, strong women out there. Yes, you heard me right. It's the beautiful shout out for all the women out there. And what? Wait, here makes the grand entry to the studio. Shruti, what's in the house, people? Hi, Shruti, how are you?
1: Hi, this is RJ Shruti and I'm doing just fine. And it's a beautiful day and I think we are here to talk about beautiful women, if I'm not wrong.
0: That's absolutely right. So our topic today from coordinating RJ Sanjana and RJ Shruti is about feminism. And Shruti, before we shuttling into different topics, is that what exactly is feminism? And there are like a lot of hard terms coined to it that laymen couldn't really get it or understand.
1: Feminism is more than what is its misconception. Feminism, if you ask me to coin the term, would not be male bashing. That's what it's hugely mistaken for. Everyone thinks it's male bashing. It's not misandry. Feminism is when women want an equal status to men, not a higher status, not the inferior status at which they have been treated for their whole life. It's when they just want an equal status to other men. That's all they're asking for. So I think I make myself very clear when I coin this term.
0: That's absolutely right. So there's a revolution that we're facing into. So are we part of the revolution? Are you proud to say that you're a feminist, Shruti?
1: Yes, I'm definitely proud to say I'm a feminist. And I don't feel like feminism is detrimental to men, as a lot of people keep saying, as a lot of misconceptions have been going around. It's not detrimental to men. We're helping you. We're saying that we want to be treated as your equal. Nothing more than that. We just want to be treated as an equal, all right? Not to a higher position or anything else. And also, men are criticized for being a part of the revolution that feminism is. There's nothing wrong with a man wanting to be a feminist. It does not make him anything against his gender. Men say that other men who support feminism, the claims, they say that they are male bashing and that they are ignoring the interests of their own gender. It doesn't work like that.
0: That's absolutely right. And here comes the next misconception. Male feminists are men against their own gender. Well, male feminists, actually Shruti, to put it in this way, often face a lot of things from other men as being termed as traitors just because they're helping the feminist movements. Is that true?
1: There's something hugely wrong with that statement. There is nothing wrong with supporting the feminist claim because a lot of men have become smart enough, have become intelligent enough to understand that what women are demanding is not something monumental or something so otherworldly that it's so difficult to grant. They are demanding equality. They are demanding what they have always deserved. It's not something new. It's not something different. It's just what has always existed is what they are demanding. So I don't feel that there's anything wrong with that. And the claims of these men is wholly inconsequential.
0: Oh my God, swag. And supporting the gender equality for women doesn't make you any less of a man. So all the men out there, do protect if you feel it's right. And part of it.
1: Go for it. Please be a part of the movement. You need to understand that there is nothing wrong with being a feminist. Go ahead and do your thing, man. You are on the right track and you understand that respecting women is the way to go.
0: And a lot has already been said about feminism and how it's changing the world, or at least aiming to. Like I said, whether you choose to be and how we just discussed, you are part of the revolution. The sad part is most people, like we're rightly educating them, is that they have no idea what feminism is and the misconceptions that's being placed. And that is the point where we

0: actually look back at what feminism is? And more importantly, what are we actually pushing away? It is like generally ironical how a concept so progressive also happens to be this important to be spoken about.
1: Agreed. And I feel the reason it is so progressive is that its evolution was so violent, or that its evolution was so spontaneous. It started, I think, around the colonial period when England colonized us. They came to our land and they realized that the women here were so backward, that they were engaged in sati, in dowry burning, in female infanticide, and the English were appalled by the treatment of women in India. And I think if I were an English person at that time, I would be quite appalled too, to see how women were being treated back in the day. And Englishmen tried to put an end to this. So we can see it slowly at the grassroots level. It was growing at the small seed level. And then we can see at the independence level. Mahatma Gandhi preached that all men and women were equal. Everyone was equal in the eyes of God. So we here see a forward-looking man, and he's preaching that all men and women are equal. And we see people like Annie Besant, like Kanmani Roy, like Indira Gandhi, who have made India a better place to live for women. And we are one of the countries, I'm proud to say that we're a part of Sanjana, is that we were lucky enough to have voting rights from the beginning. From when we were a free country, women and men have both had voting rights.
0: True that. Well, it is ironical how a concept so progressive also happens to be one of the hated words in the country today. Feminism. Like, literally.
1: It's hated because it's misunderstood.
0: So here goes to one of the misconceptions that's been happening around. And major misconception, Shruti, doing the rounds, is that only women can be feminists. Just like you don't have to be an animal to support animal rights, you don't have to be a woman to support equal rights for women.
1: That was well said.
0: Feminism is an idea that aims at providing the kind of equal opportunities out there to women and supporting nothing, whether it's your gender or not. Men can be feminists too. That you'd be surprised, you know, a lot of them are. Anybody who supports equal rights for women is a feminist.
1: Agreed. And one more misconception I would like to really add is that a lot of people mistake feminists for people who are career oriented.
0: Absolutely. That's doing the rounds a lot.
1: Yeah, and that's really mistaken, because I do not feel personally that any feminist out there is just career oriented. Feminism is about being allowed to make your own choices. And if a woman wants to work, well, go ahead and let her work. What's wrong with that? She just wants to work. And if she wants to sit at home and rear children, there's nothing backward about that. That's her choice. And the freedom to make choices is why we want feminism to take a huge role, a proactive role in shaping our society, is because we want the freedom to make our own decisions and not be judged on the decisions that we make. So clearly, I feel that that is very important for women to understand.
0: Exactly. And feminists are not a stuck-up, crazy, and a touch bunch. Is that feminists don't lack sense of humor. Hysterical is the word often used to describe feminists. Seriously, can you feel and face and look at the accusations being made?
1: It's funny because the people who are making these accusations have no idea what feminism even is. And they don't know what feminism is, and yet they criticize it. And we have enough humor to take a good joke, alright? We have good enough humor to take the whole go into the kitchen and make me a sandwich joke. We have enough humor for that. What we cannot digest is when people infringe upon our rights and question our ethics and want to stand against what we believe in. If someone stood against what you believed in, clearly you would fight for it. That's exactly what we're doing.
0: True, and they are definitely not a violent bunch of people who take to social media at the drop of a hat, creating issues out of nothing. It is time we stop looking at feminists as those scary social activists who are out there to destroy everyone, especially men. Yes, you have a political discussion with feminists without them tearing you apart for nothing is good, is okay. And come on, what they believe in actually makes sense, doesn't it? They don't fight for nothing.
1: They don't fight for nothing. People feel that the fight for feminism is for power and for matriarchy. That's not how it works. It's just the fight to end the patriarchy. It's not the fight to make matriarchy a new sort of a society system. That's not how it works. That's something that a lot of women especially need to understand.
0: And feminists want it easy. This misconception is driving me crazy. Who wants anything easy? That feminists want everything easy in life is a complete myth. They understand the difference between equality and privilege to a very good extent, and they don't want to be raised up on a higher platform. They just want to be given a chance to live the world as freely as men. Literally, what are we asking here? It's just a simple thing, dear listeners. That's all. It's as simple as that. It is unfair how women, even in the most commercial fields, like, for example, take the glamour industry, are not even paid half as much as their male counterparts.
1: Agreed. I totally agree. That's really unfair. And what women ask for is not to be treated superior to men. We just want the same privileges as male counterparts. And one more thing, if women wanted it so easy, that's what we've always been having in society. We've always been getting it easy. We've always been mollycoddled, pushed to the side, always been like, you sit at home, I'll handle it. The male men always, they always go ahead and they always take all the big decisions and they always do the hard labor. Why can't women do that instead? And I feel like women should be also given a chance to take it hard sometimes. If men have it hard, women should have it hard too. If men have it easy, women should have it easy also. It should be equal for both genders.
0: So here we are, not demanding privileges. It's just that we need what we deserve.
1: Exactly. I completely agree. We need what we deserve. And I feel that I am proud to be a feminist. What would you say?
0: That's completely true. So this one goes to the pseudo-feminists who disguise their own unfair agenda in the nature of feminism, and those who oppose feminism in a way. It's a complete misconception being going around here.
1: Agreed. And I feel like we need to just educate the society, and that's what we did. We just eradicated ignorance on the topic of feminism. And do you have any other thing to add about feminism that you would like to add, maybe?
0: Well, perfectly, Shruti. The thing is that since you're here in the studio, finally, that we talked some sense out of it. Because feminism, as I said, it's such a hard word being coined. And there are people who say that feminism is empowering women. Is how we, it's like protest, activist, this, that. Is that true? Is it all about protesting? Is there something else to it?
1: There's definitely something else. It's about demanding what you've always knew that you deserved. And it doesn't always have to be the form of protests. That's a very violent way of putting it. Feminists are also gentle people. It doesn't mean that just because a feminist is a feminist, it doesn't take away her femininity. Mm. Just because she's a feminist, she doesn't lose the woman that she is inside. Or just because, you know, she demands to be forward and wear forward clothing, doesn't mean that she's become a man now. There's nothing wrong with being a feminist and wanting to also be feminine on the other side. So I feel that they do not lose their femininity. It's just ignorant men and women who think that they lose their femininity. And also, one thing I cannot understand is women who think that feminists like all women, and men who think that feminists like all women.
0: Oh, that's been going on for a very long time. We should totally stop that.

0: அடிக்காதீங்க, அடிக்காதீங்க, என்ன விட்டுடுங்க, அடிக்காதீங்க, அடிக்காதீங்க. எங்க அப்பா இருக்கிற பைசா எல்லாம் தந்துட்டாரு, சொத்து எழுதி தந்துட்டாரு, இதுக்கு மேல என்கிட்ட ஒண்ணும் இல்ல, என்ன விட்டுடுங்க.
1: This is the plight of a regular Indian woman today. Domestic violence often happens in India as a result of dowry demands. Dowry payments are another manifestation of the patriarchal structure in India. There are strong links between domestic violence and dowry today. A cultural practice deeply rooted in many Indian communities, where the money, goods and property the woman's family brings to a marriage has now become under the ownership of her husband. This practice continues even today in India, although banned by law since 1961. And in recent years, dowry amounts have risen dramatically. There is widespread hesitancy among most Indian women who experience domestic violence due to dowry to report or prosecute against such crimes.
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0: Juliette.
1: Why are you crying, Mariam?
2: I don't know what to do. I don't know where can I get the fee for my studies.
1: Such a simple problem.
2: Simple? You said simple? This is about my studies. My whole future depends on it.
1: Yeah, my friend, it's a simple problem.
2: What? What are you talking about?
1: Didn't you know banks provide educational loan for young people like us? I'm also studying on my educational loan only.
2: What? I can get an educational loan?
1: Yes, you can.
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0: Well, hello, you're listening to 107.8, the MOP Community Radio Station, and here's a huge shout out to all the beautiful, strong women out there. Yes, you heard me right. It's a beautiful shout out for all the women out there. And what? Wait, here makes the grand entry to the studio. Shruti, what's in the house, people? Hi, Shruti, how are you?
1: Hi, this is RJ Shruti and I'm doing just fine. And it's a beautiful day and I think we are here to talk about beautiful women, if I'm not wrong.
0: That's absolutely right. So our topic today from coordinating RJ Sanjana and RJ Shruti is about feminism. And Shruti, before we shuttling into different topics, is that what exactly is feminism? And there are like a lot of hard terms coined to it that laymen couldn't really get it or understand.
1: Feminism is more than what is its misconception. Feminism, if you ask me to coin the term, would not be male bashing. That's what it's hugely mistaken for. Everyone thinks it's male bashing. It's not misandry. Feminism is when women want an equal status to men, not a higher status, not the inferior status at which they have been treated for their whole life. It's when they just want an equal status to other men. That's all they're asking for. So I think I make myself very clear when I coin this term.
0: That's absolutely right. So there's a revolution that we're facing into. So are we part of the revolution? Are you proud to say that you're a feminist, Shruti?
1: Yes, I'm definitely proud to say I'm a feminist. And I don't feel like feminism is detrimental to men, as a lot of people keep saying, as a lot of misconceptions have been going around. It's not detrimental to men. We're helping you. We're saying that we want to be treated as your equal. Nothing more than that. We just want to be treated as an equal, all right? Not to a higher position or anything else. And also, men are criticized for being a part of the revolution that feminism is. There's nothing wrong with a man wanting to be a feminist. It does not make him anything against his gender. Men say that other men who support feminism, the claims, they say that they are male bashing and that they are ignoring the interests of their own gender. It doesn't work like that.
0: That's absolutely right. And here comes the next misconception. Male feminists are men against their own gender. Well, male feminists, actually Shruti, to put it in this way, often face a lot of things from other men as being termed as traitors just because they're helping the feminist movements. Is that true?
1: There's something hugely wrong with that statement. There is nothing wrong with supporting the feminist claim because a lot of men have become smart enough, have become intelligent enough to understand that what women are demanding is not something monumental or something so otherworldly that it's so difficult to grant. They are demanding equality. They are demanding what they have always deserved. It's not something new. It's not something different. It's just what has always existed is what they are demanding. So I don't feel that there's anything wrong with that. And the claims of these men is wholly inconsequential.
0: Oh my God, swag. And I supporting the gender equality for women doesn't make you any less of a man. So all the men out there, do protect if you feel it's right and part of it.
1: Go for it. Please be a part of the movement. You need to understand that there is nothing wrong with being a feminist. Go ahead and do your thing, man. You are on the right track and you understand that respecting women is the way to go.
0: And a lot has already been said about feminism and how it's changing the world, or at least aiming to. Like I said, whether you choose to be and how we just discussed, you are part of the revolution. The sad part is most people, like we're rightly educating them, is that they have no idea what feminism is and the misconceptions that's being placed. And that is the point where we actually look back at what feminism is. And more importantly, what are we actually pushing away? It is like generally ironical how a concept so progressive also happens to be this important to be spoken about.
1: Agreed. And I feel the reason it is so progressive is that its evolution was so violent, or that its evolution was so spontaneous. It started, I think, around the colonial period when England colonized us. They came to our land and they realized that the women here were so backward, that they were engaged in sati, in dowry burning, in female infanticide, and the English were appalled by the treatment of women in India. And I think if I were an English person at that time, I would be quite appalled too, to see how women were being treated back in the day. And English men tried to put an end to this. So we can see it slowly at the grassroots level. It was growing at the small seed level. And then we can see at the independence level. Mahatma Gandhi preached that all men and women were equal. Everyone was equal in the eyes of God. So we here see a forward-looking man, and he's preaching that all men and women are equal. And we see people like Annie Besant, like Kanmani Roy, like Indira Gandhi, who have made India a better place to live for women. And we are one of the countries, I'm proud to say that we're a part of Sanjana, is that we were lucky enough to have voting rights from the beginning. From when we were a free country, women and men have both had voting rights.
0: True that. Well, it is ironical how a concept so progressive also happens to be one of the hated words in the country today. Feminism. Like, literally.
1: It's hated because it's misunderstood.
0: So, here goes to one of the misconceptions that's been happening around. And major misconception, Shruti, doing the rounds, is that only women can be feminists. Just like you don't have to be an animal to support animal rights, you don't have to be a woman to support equal rights for a woman.
1: That was well said.
0: Feminism is an idea that aims at providing the kind of equal opportunities out there to women and supporting nothing, whether it's your gender or not. Men can be feminists too, that you'd be surprised, you know, a lot of them are. Anybody who supports equal rights for women is a feminist.
1: Agreed. And one more misconception I would like to really add is that a lot of people mistake feminists for people who are career oriented.
0: Absolutely. That's doing the rounds a lot.
1: Yeah, and that's really mistaken, because I do not feel personally that any feminist out there is just career oriented. Feminism is about being allowed to make your own choices. And if a woman wants to work, well, go ahead and let her work. What's wrong with that? She just wants to work. And if she wants to sit at home and rear children, there's nothing backward about that. That's her choice. And the freedom to make choices is why we want feminism to take a huge role, a proactive role in shaping our society, is because we want the freedom to make our own decisions and not be judged on the decisions that we make. So clearly, I feel that that is very important for women to understand.
0: Exactly. And feminists are not a stuck-up, crazy, and a touch bunch. Is that feminists don't lack sense of humor. Hysterical is the word often used to describe feminists. Seriously, can you feel and face and look at the accusations being made?
1: It's funny because the people who are making these accusations have no idea what feminism even is. And they don't know what feminism is, and yet they criticize it. And we have enough humor to take a good joke, alright? We have good enough humor to take the whole go into the kitchen and make me a sandwich joke. We have enough humor for that. What we cannot digest is when people infringe upon our rights and question our ethics and want to stand against what we believe in. If someone stood against what you believed in, clearly you would fight for it. That's exactly what we're doing.
0: True, and they are definitely not a violent bunch of people who take to social media at the drop of a hat, creating issues out of nothing. It is time we stop looking at feminists as those scary social activists who are out there to destroy everyone, especially men. Yes, you have a political discussion with feminists without them tearing you apart for nothing is good, is okay. And come on, what they believe in actually makes sense, doesn't it? They don't fight for nothing.
1: They just, people feel that the fight for feminism is for power and for matriarchy. That's not how it works. It's just the fight to end patriarchy. It's not the fight to make matriarchy a new sort of a society system. That's not how it works. That's something that a lot of women especially need to understand.
0: And feminists want it easy. This misconception is driving me crazy. Who wants anything easy? That feminists want everything easy in life is a complete myth. They understand the difference between equality and privilege to a very good extent, and they don't want to be raised up on a higher platform. They just want to be given a chance to live the world as freely as men. Literally, what are we asking here? It's just a simple thing, dear listeners. That's all. It's as simple as that. It is unfair how women, even in the most commercial fields, like, for example, take the glamour industry, are not even paid half as much as their male counterparts.
1: Agreed. I totally agree. That's really unfair. And what women ask for is not to be treated superior to men. We just want the same privileges as male counterparts. And one more thing, if women wanted it so easy. That's what we've always been having in society. We've always been getting it easy. We've always been mollycoddled, pushed to the side, always been like, you sit at home, I'll handle it. The male men always, they always go ahead and they always take all the big decisions and they always do the hard labor. Why can't women do that instead? And I feel like women should be also given a chance to take it hard sometimes. If men have it hard, women should have it hard too. If men have it easy, women should have it easy also. It should be equal for both genders.
0: So here we are, not demanding privileges. It's just that we need what we deserve.
1: Exactly. I completely agree. We need what we deserve. And I feel that I am proud to be a feminist. What would you say?
0: That's completely true. So this one goes to the pseudo-feminists who disguise their own unfair agenda in the nature of feminism, and those who oppose feminism in a way. It's a complete misconception being going around here.
1: Agreed. And I feel like we need to just educate the society, and that's what we did. We just eradicated ignorance on the topic of feminism. And do you have any other thing to add about feminism that you would like to add, maybe?
0: Well, perfectly, Shruti. The thing is that since you're here in the studio, finally, that we talked some sense out of it. Because feminism, as I said, it's such a hard word being coined. And there are people who say that feminism is empowering women. Is how we, it's like protest, activist, this, that. Is that true? Is it all about protesting? Is there something else to it?
1: There's definitely something else. It's about demanding what you've always knew that you deserved. And it doesn't always have to be the form of protests. That's a very violent way of putting it. Feminists are also gentle people. It doesn't mean that just because a feminist is a feminist, it doesn't take away her femininity. Mm. Just because she's a feminist, she doesn't lose the woman that she is inside. Or just because, you know, she demands to be forward and wear forward clothing, doesn't mean that she's become a man now. There's nothing wrong with being a feminist and wanting to also be feminine on the other side. So I feel that they do not lose their femininity. It's just ignorant men and women who think that they lose their femininity. And also, one thing I cannot understand is women who think that feminists like all women, and men who think that feminists like all women.
0: Oh, that's been going on for a very long time. We should totally stop that. And the major misconception, last but not least, feminists cannot be stereotypically feminine.
1: That's exactly what I just said. They people think they can't be feminine, and they think that all feminists like all women. That's not true.
0: Yes.
1: There are egos going around.
0: Mm-hmm.
1: A lot of women don't like a lot of women for a lot of reasons. There's no need that all women have to like all women. And if I see a woman out there supporting patriarchy and crumbling under a backward system, I'm not going to have any particular affection towards her.
0: Just like every man may not be a patriarch, not all women support equal rights. There are some who promote aggressive notions about how women have and always been inferior to men, and they kind of need to know how to survive in the world as much as anyone else. And that is precisely, Shruti, the mindset feminism that aims at eradicating. And thus, it doesn't matter whether the person in question is a man or a woman. Real feminists actually despise women who advocate the thing of matriarchy as much as they hate the supports of patriarchy.
1: That's very true. I completely agree. And if you're going to be a feminist, you must understand exactly what feminism is and then preach to the choir. Please, don't start preaching without understanding the concept of feminism.
0: Sure.
1: So,
0: who run the world?
1: Girls.
0: Who run the world?
1: Girls.
0: So, okay, this is not just about the feminism. It's about educating people of what it actually is. So, to finish it up, Shruti, in one line, what is feminism?
1: Feminism is equality. It's just equality. Hmm. Male, female, whatever. It's equality. Whatever you believe in, whatever you strive for. It's just earning what you deserve and respecting what you have earned.
0: And you could get that without fighting or aggressive notions. Do you think so?
1: I think so. Maybe a little bit of fighting is involved, but I don't think it's all fighting. I feel a lot of it is just respect for the other gender.
0: Hmm. Sometimes talking can make it better too.
1: Yes.
0: So here we are, RJ Sanjana and RJ Shruti signing off after a beautiful topic about feminism. Thank you, Shruti. That was beautiful.
1: Thank you, Sanjana.
0: So, and here you are. Have a great day and keep listening to 107.8 MOP Community Radio. 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
1: 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This is our radio, our community, our pride, and this is your RJ Divya. As part of the National Reading Campaign, Vasipa Thiruviya, I warmly welcome you to yet another episode of our special book talk series, Vasipai Nesipom. Let's love reading. Every once in a while, we come across a book that is small in size but immense in wisdom. A book you can finish in a single sitting, yet one whose lessons stay with you for years. Today's featured book is The Archer, written by the internationally acclaimed Brazilian author Paulo Coelho. The book was first published in 2020. Though it is just over 100 pages long, it is packed with timeless lessons about discipline, purpose, humility, and the lifelong pursuit of mastery. Many of you might already know Paulo Coelho through his world-famous novel, The Alchemist. But while The Alchemist tells the story of chasing one's dreams, The Archer explores something equally important. How do we become truly excellent at what we choose to pursue? Interestingly, this book isn't really about bows and arrows. It's a book about life. The bow, arrow, target, and even the archer are all metaphors. And we know that Paulo Coelho plays with metaphors. Each one represents something within us. And by the end of today's program, I hope you will begin seeing your own life through the eyes of an archer. So let me begin with a question. Have you admired someone who seems incredibly skilled? Perhaps a musician who plays effortlessly, a sportsperson who performs under pressure, a professor whose knowledge inspires everyone, or even a friend who speaks confidently in public while the rest of us struggle with stage fright. Whenever we see excellence, we often assume that the person is simply talented. We say something like, they're gifted, they were born that way, or they're naturally brilliant. But have you noticed something? We see the performance, but we rarely see the practice. We don't see the years of discipline behind it. We don't see the thousands of sketches that came before. And it's exactly where The Archer begins. The story revolves around a legendary archer named Tetsuya. Although he was once famous for his extraordinary skill, he now lives a quiet and humble life as a carpenter in a small village. One day, another skilled archer arrives to challenge him. The villagers are all surprised. Why challenge an old carpenter? But what they don't know is that Tetsuya is not an ordinary carpenter. He accepts the challenge not to prove that he is better than someone else, but just to honor the art he has spent a lifetime mastering. After the demonstration, a young boy approaches Tetsuya and asks him a simple question. Will you teach me? And what follows is not merely a lesson in archery. It becomes a lesson in living. Throughout the book, Tetsuya explains that every part of archery represents something much deeper. The bow represents preparation. Without preparing ourselves through learning, discipline and patience, we cannot even begin our journey. And the arrow represents intention. Every action we take should have purpose. And every decision should move us towards something meaningful. The target represents our goal. Without a clear target, even the strongest arrow serves no purpose. And finally, the release of the arrow represents trust. There comes a moment when your preparation is complete. You have practiced, you have learned, you have done everything within your control. At that moment, you must let go without overthinking, fear, just by trusting your preparation. Isn't life exactly like that? Think about your examinations. You prepare for months, you revise, you practice. But once the question paper is placed before you, worrying about the outcome will definitely not help. You simply trust your preparation. The same applies to interviews, competitions, business ventures, even relationships. There comes a point where you stop doubting yourself and simply give your best because there's no other option. One of my favorite lessons from this part of the book is this. The archer does not compete against the person standing beside him. His greatest competition is the person he was yesterday. What a beautiful thought. Today, we live in a world of constant comparison. Someone has scored higher, someone has got a better placement, someone is better than me, someone travels more, someone earns more, even someone has more followers. And without realizing it, we begin measuring our lives using someone else's ruler. But Paulo Coelho reminds us that mastery is something deeply personal. Your journey is your own, your target is your own, and your pace is your own. The only question that truly matters is, am I becoming better than I was yesterday? If the answer is yes, then you're already moving in the right direction. And yes. Now let's step into some of the most beautiful lessons hidden within this remarkable book. The first lesson is this. Mastery is a journey, not a destination. Many of us believe that once we achieve something, we've made it. Like, you've graduated, you've got the job, you've become the captain, you've won the competition. But Paulo Coelho gently reminds us that excellence doesn't end with one achievement. In fact, achievement is often the beginning. Think about a classical dancer. Even after 20 years of performing on stage, they still attend practice sessions. A doctor continues learning throughout their career because medicine keeps evolving. A teacher learns from every new batch of students, and a musician still practices scales every morning. Why though? Because a true master never believes they know everything. That brings us to another lesson. Humility is the mark of greatness. Tetsuya was one known as the greatest archer. Yet when we meet him, he isn't living in a palace. He isn't introducing himself with awards or titles. He's quietly working as a carpenter, and that tells us something profound. Real greatness rarely announces itself. Have you ever noticed that the people who know the most often speak the least? They don't need to prove themselves because their work speaks for them. Sometimes we spend so much energy trying to look successful that we even forget to become successful. The archer teaches us to focus less on recognition and more on refinement. Another lesson that also deeply touched me is about discipline. Today, motivation has become a very, very popular buzzword. We all watch motivational videos. We feel inspired. We make plans. But what happens after 2 days? That excitement fades. That's because motivation is temporary, but discipline is permanent. Imagine two students. One studies only when they feel inspired. The other studies for 2 hours every single day, whether they feel like it or not. Who do you think will succeed in the long run? Probably the second student. Not because they are more talented, but because consistency beats intensity. Paulo Coelho reminds us that the archer doesn't become skilled by shooting 100 arrows in a single day. He becomes skilled by shooting one arrow every single day for many years. That is the power of consistency. Listeners, this lesson applies to every area of our lives. If you want to become physically fit, don't wait for a Monday. Start with a 10-minute walk today. If you want to become a better speaker, don't wait for the right opportunity. Speak a little every single chance you get. If you dream of becoming an entrepreneur, begin learning today. Every expert was once a beginner who simply refused to stop. The book also speaks about something we often misunderstand. Guess what? Failure. Many people think failure means they're not good enough. The archer teaches something different. Every missed shot teaches the archer how to improve the next one. Without mistakes, there's no learning. Imagine if Thomas Edison had stopped after his first failed experiment. Imagine if APJ Abdul Kalam had allowed every early setback to define his future. Imagine if your favorite singer had quit after the first rejection. Failure is not the opposite of success. Very often, it is a part of success. One line from the book beautifully reflects this idea. The arrow teaches before it reaches the target. Isn't that true? Sometimes life teaches us the most valuable lessons long before we achieve our goals. Now here's another lesson that I found incredibly relevant in today's world. Focus. We live In an age of constant distractions, messages, shots, notifications, endless doom scrolling, our attention is pulled in 100 different directions. But an archer knows something we often forget. The moment the arrow is released, there's only one thing that matters. The target. Nothing else. Imagine if the archer kept looking at the audience instead of the target, or kept worrying about what others thought, the arrow would never reach its destination. Perhaps that's true for us as well. Sometimes our biggest distraction isn't social media, it's even something like comparison. We are so busy watching someone else's journey that we forget to continue our own. The archer quietly reminds us to keep our eyes on our target. Another beautiful lesson from this book is about patience. We live in a world where everyone wants instant results. Instant success, instant followers, instant fame, instant wealth. But nature doesn't work that way. A seed doesn't become a tree overnight. Even the finest diamond takes millions of years to form. Then why do we expect our own growth to happen instantly? Learning is slow, growth is slow, healing is slow. In fact, all the big things in the world are slow. But slow doesn't mean you're not moving, right? It simply means you're becoming stronger. My dear listeners, if you are working towards something really important today, perhaps preparing for a competitive exam, building your career, learning a new skill, or simply trying to become a better version of yourself, don't lose heart if your progress feels slow. Every arrow released with patience brings the archer closer to mastery. And every sincere effort you make today is quietly shaping the person you will become tomorrow. As we reach the final few minutes of today's episode, let's pause and reflect. When I first picked up the archer, I honestly thought it was going to teach me something about archery. But by the time I closed the book, I realized it had taught me something about life. Every page asks a simple yet profound question. What are you practicing every single day? Because whether we realize it or not, every day we are practicing something. We practice patience or impatience, kindness or anger, confidence or self-doubt, discipline or procrastination. And over time, these daily habits become our character. That perhaps is the deepest lesson of this book. We don't suddenly become successful one day. We become what we repeatedly practice. This another beautiful lesson that stayed with me. The archer never blames the bow. He never blames the wind, the target. Before looking outside, he first looks within. And isn't that something all of us can learn? When things don't go your way, it's easy to blame the circumstances. Say, your office is not good enough, your colleagues don't appreciate you, or you do not get enough opportunities. Sometimes those challenges are real as well, no denying that. But alongside them, there's another question worth asking. What can I improve? Because growth begins the moment we take responsibility for our own learning. Also, the book talks about the relationship between fear and courage so beautifully. Many people believe courage means not being afraid, but Paulo Coelho suggests something different. A true archer feels fear. His hands may tremble, his heart may race, but he releases the arrow anyway. That's courage. Listeners, think about your own life. The first time you stood on a stage, the first interview you attended, the first presentation you gave, the first day at a new college or workplace. Were you fearless? Probably not. But did you show up? Yes. And that mattered. Courage is not the absence of fear. It's choosing to move forward despite the fear. It also reminds us that comparison steals concentration. Imagine an archer standing in a competition. Instead of looking at the target, he keeps watching the person next to him. Then what happens? His focus disappears. The same thing happens in our life as well. We compare our marks, our salaries, our careers, our appearance, our social media followers and whatnot. Slowly, we stop living our own story. Paulo Coelho gently reminds us that your target was never meant to look like someone else's. Your dreams are unique, your timing is unique, your journey is unique. Walk your own path, trust your own pace, and keep your eyes on your own target. Before we conclude today's episode, at the end of every book we explore together, maybe we'll try to do some small activity. So here's what we're going to do today. When you go home tonight, take a notebook and write down the answers to these three questions. What is the one skill I truly want to master in the next 5 years? Maybe it's becoming an excellent accountant, a public speaker, a teacher, a musician, entrepreneur, whatever in the world it is. Write it down. Question number two. What is one habit that is preventing me from reaching that goal? Say fear of failure, procrastination, which most of us have, or lack of consistency, or social media. Be honest with yourself. And finally, question 3. What is one small action I can begin tomorrow? Not next month, not next year, it's tomorrow. Because remember, an archer doesn't become great by dreaming about the target. He becomes great by picking up that bow. One arrow at a time, one day at a time. So before we say goodbye, I'd like to share one of my favorite lines inspired by the philosophy of this book. Every arrow carries two destinations. One towards the target and one towards the person you are becoming. Think about that. Sometimes reaching the goal isn't the greatest reward. The greatest reward is the person the journey transforms you into. Perhaps that's why Paulo Coelho wrote The Archer. Not to teach us how to hit a target, but to teach us how to become better human beings. If you are someone who feels lost, if you're chasing a dream, if you're preparing for a competitive exam, or if you're starting your career, I wholeheartedly recommend this book. Read it slowly, pause after every chapter, reflect, try understanding the metaphor, because this isn't a book that you'll finish in one sitting, but it's a book you'll return to again and again. And as we conclude today's episode of Vasipai Nesipom, let me leave you with one final thought. Life is not about shooting the perfect arrow. Life is about having the courage to keep aiming, keep learning, and keep growing, even after you missed a target. Thank you for joining me on this beautiful literary journey. Until we meet again with another inspiring book, keep reading, keep reflecting, and keep discovering the extraordinary wisdom hidden within the ordinary pages. This is your Ajitivya signing off. 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

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Namaste. This is Hamsini and Pavitra from MOP Vaishnav College, BCom A&F Shift 2. Today, we are going to chant the 1008 names of Lord Mahavishnu, that is, the Vishnu Sahasranama in Sanskrit. Shri Vishnu Sahasranama contains 1008 names of Shri Mahavishnu. This entire compiling was done after the Mahabharata war, and Saint Vyasa Mahamuni wrote the entire verses. The Vishnu Sahasranama was mainly uttered by Bhishmacharya while he was awaiting the sacred hour to depart from his physical body onto the lotus feet of the Lord. Meanwhile, Yudhishthira, the eldest among the Pandavas, presents Bhishmacharya with 6 questions like, Kimekam Daivatam Loke? Who is the greatest Lord in the world? Bhishmacharya replied by reciting the 1008 names of Lord Shri Mahavishnu and reminded him that either by meditating on these names or invoking the names through archana or offering, our minds can be lifted to higher consciousness. The Vishnu Sahasranama goes as follows. Shuklam Bharadaram Vishnum Shashivaram

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0: and RJ Barmi bringing to you cultures of India.
1: So far, we have taken a long ride from Tamil Nadu to Rajasthan to Punjab. Now we're going to go on to the east of India, namely West Bengal.

0: West Bengal is the eastern region of India and is the nation's fourth populous state. It is the seventh most populous state, populous sub-national entity in the world. It is bordered by the countries of Nepal, Bhutan and Bangladesh and the Indian states of Orissa, Jharkhand, Bihar, Sikkim and Assam. The state capital is Kolkata. West Bengal encompasses two broad natural regions, the Gangetic Plains in the south and the sub-Himalayan and the Himalayan area in the north. The Darjeeling Himalayan region is the north extreme of the state that belongs to the eastern Himalayas. This region contains the Sandakfu, the highest peak of the state. The narrow terraced region separates the region from the plains, which in turn is a transition into the Ganges Delta towards the south. A small coastal region is on the extreme south, while the Sundarbans mangrove forests form a remarkable geographical landmark in the at the Ganges Delta. The Ganges is the main river which divides in West Bengal. One branch enters Bangladesh as the Padma, while the other flows to West Bengal as the Bhagirathi River and Hooghly River. The Faraka barrage over Ganges feeds the Hooghly branch of the river by a feeder canal, and the water flow management has been a source of lingering dispute between India and Bangladesh.
1: There is some very interesting information regarding West Bengal, RJ Barmi. Now we will take a short break. 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
1: Welcome back to our show. This is RJ Niyags and RJ Barmi bringing to you a show on cultures of India. We had just heard about interesting facts about West Bengal. Now we're going to hear some facts about the history of this eastern region.
2: Ancient West Bengal was the site of several major Vedic kingdoms. Bengal region was a part of large Indian empires such as the Maurya Empire during the 2nd century BC and the Gupta Empire during the 4th century AD. From the 13th century onward, the region was ruled by several sultans, powerful Hindu states and Buyan landlords. Until the beginning of British rule in the 18th century, the British East India Company cemented their hold on the region following the Battle of Plassey in 1757, and Calcutta served for many years as the capital of British India. The early and prolonged exposure to British administration resulted in expansion of Western education, culminating in development in science, institutional education and social reforms of the region, including what became known as the Bengal Renaissance. A hotbed of the Indian independence movement through the early 20th century, Bengal was divided during India's independence in 1947 along religious lines into two separate entities, West Bengal, a state of India, and East Bengal, a part of the newly created Pakistan, later becoming Bangladesh in 1971. A major agricultural producer, West Bengal is the sixth largest contributor to India's net domestic product. The name of Bengal or Bangla is of unknown origins. Many theories have been formulated to explain the origin of the word Bengal or Bangla. One theory suggests that the word derives from Dravidian tribes of 1000 BC present at that time. The word might have been derived from the ancient kingdom of Vanga or Banga. Although some early Sanskrit literature mentions the name, the region's early history is obscure. The region was part of the Mauryan Empire under Ashoka in the 3rd century BC. In 2011, the government of West Bengal proposed a new English name for the pronunciation of the state's name in Bengali. Noted for its political activism, the state was ruled by democratically elected communist government for 3 decades. West Bengal is noted for its cultural activities and presence of cultural and educational institutions. The state capital, Kolkata, is known as the cultural capital of India. The state's cultural heritage, besides varied folk traditions, ranges from stalwarts in literature, including Nobel laureate Rabindranath Tagore, to scores of musicians, filmmakers, and artists. West Bengal is also distinct from most of other Indian states in its appreciation and practice of playing soccer, besides the national favorite sport, cricket.
1: Thank you, Niyaga. That's some interesting information we heard on Bengal. We would now take a short break and keep listening to MOP 107.8 FM.
3: Ami Somista, I'm a Bengali
1: 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A nation's culture resides in the hearts and in the souls of its people. 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
2: People without the knowledge for their past history, origin and culture is like a tree without its roots. Culture defines us, so respect our culture.
1: 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Our show on Cultures of India has been dealing with the eastern state of India, which is West Bengal. We have seen some interesting facts and about the history of this state. Now let's see what Amrita had to learn from Abheri when she met her.
4: Hi Abheri.
2: Hi Amrita.
4: So nice to meet you.
2: Nice to meet you too.
4: So you're from West Bengal, right?
2: Yeah, that's right. I'm from West Bengal. I just moved in here.
4: Your name is so beautiful.
2: Thank you.
4: I've been wanting to visit your state for so long. So can you like tell me about the interesting places that is there in your hometown?
2: Yeah, we have a lot of interesting places in West Bengal. But I think the first one would be the Darjeeling Himalayan Railway. It's also known as the toy train, and it's about like 2 feet, and it's basically it's a railway that runs between the new Jagalpaiguri and Darjeeling in West Bengal. It was built in 1879 and 1881, and it's about the railway is about 78 kilometers long. and there are about 4 modern diesel locomotives handle most of the scheduled services. But the daily Kursarong Darjeeling return service and the daily tourist trains from Darjeeling to Gum are handled by vintage British B-class steam locomotives.
4: I have heard about this place called Shantiniketan. Could you tell me more about that place?
2: Shantiniketan is a small town near Bolpur in Birbhum district of West Bengal, India. It's about, about 180 kilometers in the north of Kolkata. It was basically made famous by this noble literary Rabindranath Tagore, whose vision became what is now a university town. It attracts thousands of visitors each year. It's also a tourist attraction because Rabindranath Tagore wrote many of his literary classics here. And also his house is a special place of historical importance.
4: Oh, so what about Bishnupur?
2: Bishnupur is a town located in the Bankura district of West Bengal. The town is famous for the terracotta temples made from the locally available laterite stones. The Malla rulers were Vaishnavites and built the famous terracotta temples during the 17th and 18th century at this place.
4: I have heard that the India's largest banyan tree is actually situated in West Bengal.
2: Yeah.
4: So tell me about that.
2: The Great Banyan is what it's called. It's a big banyan tree located in Archya Jagadish Chandra Bose Indian Botanic Garden, Howrah, near Kolkata. It was the widest tree in the world in terms of the area of the canopy, and it's estimated to be about 200 to 250 years old. It became diseased after it was struck by lightning. So in 1925, the middle of the tree was excised to keep the remainder healthy. This has left it as a single coronal colony rather than a single tree. A 330-meter long road was built around its circumference, but the tree continues to spread beyond it.
4: Oh my God, it should be such a big tree. So, have you been to Howrah Bridge?
2: Yes, of course, I've been to the Howrah Bridge. It's basically a bridge that has a suspended span over the Hooghly River in West Bengal. It was commissioned in 1943, and it was originally named the new Howrah Bridge because it replaced a pontoon bridge at the same location, linking the two cities of Howrah and Kolkata. But in 1965, it was renamed by Rabindra Setu after the great Bengali poet Rabindranath Tagore, who was the first Indian and Asian Nobel laureate. It is still popularly known as the Howrah Bridge. The bridge is one of the 4 on the Hooghly River and is a famous symbol of Kolkata and West Bengal. The other bridges are the Vidyasagar Setu, the Vivekananda Setu, and the newly built Nivedita Setu.
4: Wow, so beautiful. So have you visited Dakshineshwar's Kali Temple?
2: Yeah, the Dakshineshwar Kali Temple is a Hindu temple located in Dakshineshwar near Kolkata. It is situated on the eastern bank of the Hooghly River. The presiding deity of the temple is Bhavadharani, an aspect of Kali, meaning she liberates her devotees from the ocean of existence. The temple was built by Rani Rashmoni, a philanthropist and a devotee of Kali, in 1885. The temple is famous for its association with Ramakrishna, a mystic of 19th century Bengal.
4: Oh, wow, my grandmom keeps talking about this temple. So have you been to Eden Gardens?
2: Yeah, I've been to Eden Gardens. I mean, all our cricket matches in West Bengal happen over here. It is the home of the Bengal cricket team and the India's Premier League Kolkata Knight Riders, which is one of my favorite teams, I must say, as well as being a venue for the Test One-Day International and 20 international matches. The largest cricket stadium in India and the 3rd largest in the world by seating capacity. It is widely acknowledged to be one of the most iconic cricket stadiums in India.
1: Now that's some interesting facts that Abheri had to give us. Now let's take a short break and come back and see what Abheri has to tell us all about West Bengal. Keep listening to MOP 107.8 FM.

0: 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We've been having a conversation with Aberi, who has a lot to tell us about the places of West Bengal. Let's continue and see what else we have to learn about this beautiful place.
1: Amrita, have you heard about the Howrah station?
2: Oh, yeah. Howrah station. It's like the largest station in India. Its sheer size and offspring train handling capacity are unmatched in India. It is one of the four intercity railway stations serving Kolkata. The others are Sealdah Station, Shalimar Station and Kolkata Railway Station in Kolkata. Howrah is situated on the west bank of the Hooghly River, linked to Kolkata by the magnificent Howrah Bridge, which is an icon of Kolkata, as you said. It is the oldest station and the largest railway complex in India.
1: Wow, Amrita, you know much more than me when it comes to the Howrah station. The Victoria Memorial, have you been there?
2: Oh no, but I've seen the beautiful pictures of the memorial.
1: Yeah, it's actually the official Victoria Mall. It is a memorial building dedicated to Victoria, the Empress of India. It is located in Kolkata, obviously, the capital of West Bengal and a former capital of British India. It currently serves as a museum and a tourist attraction. It is an autonomous organization within the Indian Ministry of Culture.
2: Oh, so have you visited Salt Lake Stadium?
1: Salt Lake Stadium is a multi-purpose stadium in the Vidyanagar, Kolkata, West Bengal. It is the largest stadium in India and the second largest stadium in the world by capacity.
2: Oh my God, I have never known about that fact. And Aberi, I've heard about the Sundarbans. That is the largest single block of tidal halophytic mangrove forest in the world. Is that true?
1: Yes, Amrita, that is very much true. The Sundarbans is a UNESCO World Heritage Site covering the parts of Bangladesh and the Indian state of West Bengal. More than two-thirds of the Sundarbans is in Bangladesh and the remainder is in West Bengal. The Sundarbans National Park is a national park, tiger reserve and a biosphere reserve located in the Sundarbans Delta in the Indian state of West Bengal.
2: So, have you visited St. Paul's Cathedral?
1: St. Paul's Cathedral, I haven't really visited the place, but what I know about it is that it's an Anglican cathedral of the Church of North India, which is also a part of the Anglican Communion in the Kolkata, West Bengal in India. It is also the seat of the Dacoits of Kolkata.
2: We should totally go there and, you know, visit together. It's such a beautiful place.
1: Yeah, when I go back to my hometown, I think you should come with me.
2: Yeah, of course. Okay, Aberi, it was nice meeting you and thank you so much for all these valuable information. I'll see you later.
1: Okay, it's my pleasure. Thank you.
0: Now, that seemed to be a very informative conversation between Aberi and Amrita. Knowing so many of our places makes me want to visit West Bengal too. Let's take a short break on MOP 107.8 FM and come back to you with the various festivals of West Bengal.
2: Though culture divides us, India defines culture. 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
1: 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This is RJ Niyags and our show is about the cultures of India. Currently, we were talking about the state of West Bengal and in this segment of our program, we're going to bring you a lot of information regarding the festivals of West Bengal. West Bengal celebrates many holidays and festivals. The Bengali proverb Baro Mase Thero Parbon indicates the abundance of festivity in the state. In West Bengal, throughout the year, many festivals are celebrated. Durga Puja is solemnized as perhaps the most significant of all celebrations in Bengal. Today we have with us Sarmishta and Arunima to provide us with a lot of interesting facts about the various festivals celebrated in West Bengal.
2: Bengali New Year. Bengali New Year occurs on 14th April or 15th April. It's the first day of the Bengali calendar, celebrated in the Bangladesh and the Indian state of West Bengal by the Bengali people and also by minor Bengali communities in other Indian states, including Assam, Tripura, Jharkhand and Orissa. It coincides with the New Year days of numerous Southern Asian calendars.
0: The Sharad Purnima or the Kumar Purnima is a harvest festival celebrated on the full moon day of the Hindu lunar month of Ashwin. It marks ends of the monsoon. There is traditional celebration of the moon and is also called the Kaumudi celebration. Here, Kaumudi meaning moonlight. At night, goddess Lakshmi is worshipped and the night vigil is observed. According to a folk tale, once a king fell on evil days and was in great financial straits, but then his queen observed this fast and the night vigil and worshipped the goddess of wealth, Lakshmi. Consequently, they were blessed by the goddess and they were regained their prosperity. It is also believed that on this day, as moon and the earth are very close to each other, the moon rays have certain healing properties of nourishing the body and the soul.
2: Vasant Panchami, or sometimes referred to as Saraswati Puja, Sri Panchami, or Festival of Kites, is a Sikh and Hindu festival held on the fifth day of Magha, that is the early February, marking the start of spring and the holy season. On this day, Hindus worship Saraswati, the goddess of knowledge, music, art, and culture.
0: Bhau Beej or Bhai Dooj is a festival celebrated by the Hindus on the last day of the 5-day long Diwali festival. This is the second day of the bright fortnight of Shukla Paksha of the Hindu month of Kartikai. On this month, sisters pray for their brothers to have a long and happy life by performing the Tika ceremony, and brothers give gifts to their sisters.
2: Guru Purnima is an Hindu festival dedicated to spiritual and academic teachers. This festival traditionally celebrated by Hindus and Buddhists to thank their teachers. It is marked by ritualistic veneration of the Guru, Guru Puja. The Guru principle is 1,000 times more active on the day of Guru Purnima than on any other day. The word Guru is derived from two words, Gu and Ru. The Sanskrit root Gu means darkness or ignorance. Ru denotes the removal of that darkness. Therefore, one who removes darkness of our ignorance is a Guru. Gurus are believed by many to be the most necessary part of our lives. On this day, disciples offer puja, or worship, or pay respect to their guru, spiritual guide. It falls on the day of full moon, Purnima, in the month of Ashad, that is the June-July of the Shaka Samvat, that's the Indian national calendar or the Hindu calendar.
1: Well, that was some interesting news about the festival celebrated in West Bengal, Sarmishta and Arunima. 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Stay tuned.
0: Ultimately, India's answer to the intolerant man is the diversity. The very diversity which our heritage of religious freedom has inspired us. Culture defines us, so respect our culture.
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2: It is not the honor that you take with you, but the heritage you leave behind. 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
1: 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This is our show, Cultures of India, and currently we're talking about the festivals that are celebrated in Punjab. There are a few more festivals that are left to be heard, and we will leave Arunima and Sarmishta to go ahead and give us information about the various festivals celebrated in Punjab.
2: Sarmishta, how can you forget about the Durga Puja? Durga Puja is also referred to as Durgotsava. Durgotsava or Sharadotsav is an annual Hindu festival in South Asia that celebrates the worship of the Hindu goddess Durga. It refers to all the 6 days observed as Mahalaya, Shasti, Mahasaptami, Mahashtami, Mahanavami and Vijayadashmi. The dates of Durga Puja celebrations are set according to the traditional Hindu calendar, and the fortnight corresponding to the festival is called Devi Paksha, fortnight of the goddess. Devi Paksha is preceded by the Mahalaya, the last day of the previous fortnight, Pitri Paksha, fortnight of the forefathers, and is ended on Kojagiri Loki Puja, that is the worship of goddess Lakshmi, on Kojagiri full moon night.
0: Also, you know that Durga Puja festival marks the victory of the goddess Durga over the evil buffalo demon Mahishasura. Thus, Durga Puja festival epitomizes the victory of good over evil. It is celebrated in many states of India like Assam, Bihar, Tripura, West Bengal, where it is a 5-day annual holiday.

0: Not only is it the biggest Hindu festival celebrated throughout the state, it is also the most significant socio-cultural event in the Bengali Hindu society.
1: Thank you, Arunima and Sarmishta, for such wonderful information about the festivals that are celebrated in West Bengal. Our next segment is going to be on the art of West Bengal. 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
0: 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This is RJ Barmi bringing to you Cultures of India. This program has been talking about the eastern state of India, one state, West Bengal, which has so many things and so many important places and amazing festivals. This segment is going to talk to you about the music, dance, folklore, literature, films, all which is a major component of West Bengal. Now, let's move on and hear some facts about West Bengal.
3: Facts!
1: So we're going to talk about some facts in West Bengal, starting with costumes. Bengali women commonly wear the sari, often distinctly designed according to local cultural customs. In urban areas, many women and men wear Western attire. Among men, Western dressing has greater acceptance. Men also wear traditional costumes such as the Punjabi with dhoti, often on cultural occasions.
3: The Bengali language bears a rich literary heritage shared with neighboring Bangladesh. West Bengal has a long tradition in folk literature, evidenced by the Charyapata, Mangal Kavya, Shri Krishna Kirtana, Thakur Marjoli, and stories related to Gopal Bhar. In the 19th and 20th century, Bengali literature was modernized in the works of authors such as Bankim Chandra Chattopadhyay, Michael Madhusudanan Dutt, Rabindranath Tagore, Ghazi Nasrul Islam, Jibananda Das, and Manik Bandyopadhyay. In modern times, Tara Shankar Bandyopadhyay, Ashapurna Devi, Sunil Gandopadhyay, among others, are well known.
0: Music and dance, the Bol tradition, is a unique heritage of Bengali folk music, which has also influenced the regional music traditions. Other folk music forms include Gobindra, Bhavaiya. Folk music in the West Bengal is often accompanied by Ektara, a one-string instrument. West Bengal also has a heritage in the North Indian classical music. Rabindra Sangeet, songs composed and set into tune by Rabindranath Tagore and Nazrul Geeti, are popular in this state. Also prominent are the other musical forms like Atul Prasad and Rajinikanta's songs. Adunik, a modern music from films and other composers, Bengali dance forms draw from folk traditions, especially those of the tribal groups, as well as the broader Indian dance traditions. Chor dance of Purulia is a rare form of mass dance that is found in this state.
1: When we're talking about West Bengal, we cannot forget one of the most important aspects that contribute to the culture of West Bengal, that is films. Mainstream Hindi films are popular in Bengal, and the state is home to a thriving cinema industry dubbed Tollywood. Tollyguni in Kolkata is the location of numerous Bengali movie studios, and the name Tollywood is derived from that name. The Bengali film industry is well known for its art films and has produced acclaimed directors like Satyajit Ray, Mrinal Sen, Tapan Sinha and Ritwik Ghatak. Prominent contemporary directors include veterans like Buddhadev Dasgupta, Tarun Majumdar, Gautam Ghose, Aparna Sen, Rituparno Ghosh, and a newer pool of directors like Kaushik Ganguly and Srijit Mukherjee.
3: Bengal had been the harbinger of modernism in fine arts. Abhindranath Tagore, called the father of modern Indian art, had started the Bengal School of Art, which was to create styles of art outside the European realist tradition, which was taught in art colleges under the colonial administration of the British government. The movement had many adherents like Gangadharnath Tagore, Ramkinga Bhaji, Jamini Roy, and Rabindranath Tagore. After Indian independence, important groups like the Kolkata Group and the Society of Contemporary Artists were formed in Bengal which dominated the art scene in India.
1: Well, Facts or Facts brought us a lot of interesting information about the culture of West Bengal. Now we'll take a short break. 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Stay tuned.
0: There is nothing better than that a man should rejoice in his own works, for that is his heritage. Culture defines us, so respect our culture.
1: Part of your heritage in the society is the opportunity to become financially independent. 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

0: 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This is our show Cultures of India, and we're finally come to the last segment of our tour on West Bengal. Now we're going to bring you interesting information regarding the cuisines of West Bengal.
1: Talking about West Bengal, the first thing that comes to your mind is Pati Sapta, a kind of pitta, which is a popular sweet dish in West Bengal during winter. Rice and fish are traditional favorite foods, leading to a saying in Bengali, Mache Bhatte Bengali, that translates to fish and rice make a Bengali. Bengal's vast repertoire of fish-based dishes include hilsa preparations, a favorite among the Bengalis. There are numerous ways of cooking fish depending on the texture, size, fat content and the bones. Sweet occupy an important place in the diets of Bengalis and at their social ceremonies. It is an ancient custom among both Hindu and Muslim Bengalis to distribute sweets during festivals. The confectionery industry has flourished because of its close association with several social and religious ceremonies. Competition and changing tastes have helped to create many new sweets. Bengalis make distinctive sweetmeats from milk products, including chom chom, kalo jam, and several kinds of sandesh. Pitta is a sweet cake bread, or dim sum are specialities of the winter season. Sweets like coconut naru, til naru, moa, payesh are prepared during the festivals of Lakshmi Puja. Popular street food include alur chop, beguni, khati roll and puchka. The variety of fruits and vegetables that Bengal has to offer is completely incredible. A host of gourds, roots and tuber, leafy greens, succulent stalks, lemons, limes, greens and purple eggplants, red onions, plantains, broad beans, okra, banana tree stems and flowers. Green jackfruit, red pumpkins are to be found in the markets of Anaj Bazaar, as popularly called in the market. Panta Bhat, a rice soaked overnight in water with onion and green chili, is a traditional dish consumed in the rural areas of West Bengal. Common spices found in a Bengali kitchen are cumin, radhuni, bay leaf, mustard, ginger, green chilies and so on. People of erstwhile East Bengal use a lot of ajmoda, coriander leaves, tamarind, coconut and mustard in their cooking, while those originally from West Bengal use a lot of sugar, garam masala, red chili powder and so on. Vegetarian dishes are mostly without onion and garlic.
0: Thank you, RJ Barmi, for your valuable information regarding the cuisines in West Bengal. We have reached the end of our program. This is RJ Niyags
1: and RJ Barmi,
0: and this is our show Cultures of India.
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0: We took you on a tour from the south, starting from Tamil Nadu, to the west to Rajasthan, and to the north in Punjab and the east West Bengal.
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1: Hello.
0: Hello.
2: In this era of telecommunication, cellular phones have become more of a necessity than a luxury. In spite of cellular phones having several positive features, they have a lot of drawbacks too.

Are cellular phones really dangerous? Can they be termed a new monster threatening life on roads? Let's see. Thank God that accident was not serious. But this may not be the case always. So, avoid cellular phones while driving. There are also chances of a driver who is on the phone to knock down a person trying to cross the road. Let's all take a resolution not to use cellular phones while driving.

Now, let's go to a gas filling station. Customer: 50 rupees petrol podunga. Okay, madam. Oh my god, that was a massive explosion. This was due to the radio frequency radiations emitted while the phone rang. I guess now everyone would have realized how dangerous it is to keep the cellular phone on in a gas filling station. So, we request everyone to switch off their mobiles before entering the station. Old man.

0: saw two incidents which depicted the hazards of using cellular phones. Other than these drawbacks, the cell phone also causes health hazards. To get more information on the health hazards of cellular phones, let's talk to a student who has done an in-depth study on health hazards of cellular phones. Hello, Shruti. You're supposed to have done a case study on the health hazards of cellular phones. How did you go about it?
1: I referred to some books and browsed the net.
0: We wanted our listeners to know about the health hazards of cell phones, so we request you to share some information with us.
1: Basically, cellular phones were originally installed in cars, but now they have become pocket-sized and are principal form of communication. Over the last decade, numerous independent studies have been conducted on the health hazards of cell phone. There is growing evidence that supports the potential dangers caused by cellular phones.
0: Does the use of cell phone cause any damage to the brain?
1: In 1993, a man from Florida filed a lawsuit claiming that his wife's cell phone had caused her brain tumor. In support to this incident, Dr. George Carlo, former WTR chairman, has stated that there has been evidence of genetic damage in human blood and brain cancer among wireless phone users.
0: What are radio frequency radiations?
1: Radio frequency radiations are transmitted through the antenna of the cell phone. High levels of radio frequency can affect the biological functions. Children are more vulnerable to these radiations because of their developing nervous system.
0: Are there any other health hazards which you would like to inform us about?
1: Cellular phones can also cause headaches, earaches, blurring of vision, short-term memory loss, burning sensations, bad sleep, fatigue, and anxiety.
0: God save us! That's lots of damage caused. It's high time we reduce the usage of cell phone. Are there any preventive measures?
1: First of all, one should limit the time spent on phone. Children should be discouraged from using them. It's better not to use a cell phone when the signal is weak. It's better to use a phone design that moves the antenna away from the head.
0: Thank you, Shruti. It was really informative.
1: It's my pleasure.
0: All of us know that cell phones have become a need, but people are getting addicted to it. Avoidance is not completely in our hands, but the risks due to this can be reduced if the required initiative is taken. Old man.

0: there who's specifically for the kids who are slightly slow learners. So they bring them on par, and we interact with them in such a way that they feel that we're not just teachers coming and going, but we're also family, and we're able to solve some of their problems, and we're able to help them. They give us so much of importance that we have to be good role models, and therefore it's a learning experience for both, for us as well as for the kids. So I think that's how MAD is different, mainly because we focus so much on the kids and on their individual needs. We cater to every single kid's individual needs.
1: Okay, and there's just one more thing. How do you deal with physically challenged or visually challenged kids, or maybe dyslexic kids?
0: Okay, the kids that we have, we don't really have visually challenged, but the kids who are slow learners, like who aren't really able to grasp something. Like I said before, we have another teacher. There are two teachers always, and one of the teachers always plays the role of sort of bringing the other kids to par with the others. So anyone who's a little slow at learning or anything, we first figure out which category of learning they're in, and we try as much as possible to teach them through that way so that they're able to understand. And we make it fun for them. And eventually they start learning, and they start opening up to us, and they're able to grasp what we're trying to teach them.
1: So that's what's special about MAD. And so can you tell us more about what is the reason why most kids are uneducated, and even if they are educated to a certain extent, why are they unemployed?
0: Basically, about 60% of a child's academic achievement is non-school factors, like poverty, homelessness, and lack of employment opportunities, absent parents, and things like that. Mm-hmm. So about 60% of a child's academic achievement is non-school factors, like absent parents and lack of employment opportunities, poverty, homelessness, and things like that, lack of finances. And these kids, because of all these factors, that is why they're not able to enroll in schools, or they're not able to get their education. And even if they've completed their education or they've got a sufficient education, because of their lack of knowledge of English, because they cannot speak in English, it becomes very difficult for them to get employed, because the employer always prefers a person who knows English rather than a person who doesn't. And that's how it works. So That is the main reason why they're not employed. Otherwise, they're as talented as any of us here. They're as innovative as us, and they're able to understand as much as we understand.
1: Also, like, if they're educated and why they're still unemployed, well, basically, like she said earlier, when Mad first went and spoke to these kids and asked them what they want to be, like, they'd get a reply like, I want to be a beggar, because they're free to like do whatever they want. So yeah, beggar, thief, and a car mechanic and stuff. But then they have like the potential to do so much more. So I guess that's also like a reason that they're not like, they're like held back because they don't know what's out there for them.
0: Yeah, that's why our placements and stuff, that's where we come in, and we show them different career opportunities, and we let them choose what is best for them.
1: Okay, so as Richa and Neha have said that mostly they're unemployed, even with a little bit of education, is because of the lack of English. And initially when they met these kids, some of them had weird aspirations and aims in life, saying they wanted to be thieves and they wanted to steal and stuff like that. That's really weird. But MAD not only educates you, but this shows that it also helps you polish and realize what's out there in the world. It broadens your horizons and actually makes you realize your potential. So can you elaborate and tell us a little more about your English teaching program? How do you go about it? As in your methodologies, your syllabus, your way of knowing if the kid comprehends, and the amount of retention.
0: Like I said, basically we follow the Cambridge syllabus. And Cambridge, because it's designed specifically, this is a syllabus designed specifically for kids whose first language is not English. And we have five levels. And before putting the kids in a class, we have a baseline assessment tests. We call them BATs. We put them through these tests, and based on what on their level of English, they're put into one of the five levels. So they have about 4 hours of class every weekend, and by the end of it, if they're able to complete all five levels, then their English is on par as any one of us, and they're able to speak. And that's about our syllabus.
1: So are you given the teaching material, or you have to prepare your own syllabus, or what kind of freedom do you have? To what extent is the freedom given to you to teach the kids?
2: So like you said, right, that we teach as per like Cambridge curriculum. So we know what, so we're given what we're supposed to teach. So for example, if it's a primary class, you have to teach words starting with the letter A, or you know, teach them how to write, recognize. Yeah, alphabets basically. Yeah. So we're given what we're supposed to teach, like which numbers to teach, which letters to teach, or like what grammatical thing we're supposed to teach. Yeah, the content we're given, but how we're gonna do that is our choice basically. I mean, they do tell us that okay, you can do this activity, but then we can always tweak it and do it our way. So the syllabus is given. It's just that the way that it's going to be taught is basically decided by it.
1: Okay, so that's really nice. The methodology is chosen by you. You can pick anything you want to, as in how to do it. You're just given as in what to do, and it's up to you how you do it. So any activity that you do or any sort of learning method that you adopt is completely up to you. So, but do they have any restrictions saying, okay, you can do this except that? Or have they at any point of time, are you supposed to report to your head saying, this is what we are going to do? Do you have to get it approved, or it's just what you do and then it's okay with them?
0: Some kids, sometimes they may feel that the activity given in the book is boring, or they want something different. Like the visual, like probably the visual learners will want to play Pictionary, but the kinesthetic learners will probably want to run around the class and do something. So it's entirely up to us, as long as we're able to communicate what, as long as we're able to get them to learn what they have to. It's not just about coming to class and having fun playing and singing some songs and stuff like that. They have to learn at the end of it. So the only thing is, we can do it how we want to, as long as they're learning.
1: So how do you know if they've learned it? Do you have a particular system of tests, or how do you test them, or how do you know if they've actually grasped the point that you're trying to tell them?
2: Well, basically at the end of class, we do ask them, this little revision of whether they know what you just taught, or they remember what you just taught. And then after a few units or after a few classes, we have a small test to see where they are at, whether they're grasping things or which kid needs help. And then at the end of the year, we have another test. We have another test where volunteers come from other places or other centers, and they come and like test them. Mm-hmm. And it's like conducted like a proper exam.
0: They have different volunteers coming in, so they don't get used to the same one. And it's a very, the environment is very exam, it's a very exam environment. Like they just, it's quiet and new people coming and, yeah. So we have volunteers, like she said, we have volunteers from other cities also coming in. And there's always rotation of volunteers, so they don't get too used to someone. And it's very, it's conducted like a proper exam.
1: Okay, so it's basically like a school exam. You are tested after every unit. So basically, it's not that fun in MAD for children, because you are tested. We always complain about exams in school and in colleges, but even these kids have to go through this exam system. On this note, let's take a break. You are listening to Make a Difference with me, RJ Priyanka, on MOPCRS 107.8 FM. Welcome back to MOPCRS 107.8. We are on the same show, Make a Difference, with Neha and Richa from Make a Difference organization. We were talking about the test systems in MAD. So apart from students, even do you have some evaluation or something like that based on your teaching?
0: Basically, after every class or even or before classes, we sit together, all of us, and we plan and we sort of coordinate among ourselves, the volunteers, of how we're going to teach and what we're going to teach and what worked in different classes. Like when we finish a class, if there was something that was a major hit, we communicate it to the other volunteers so it'll be helpful for them. And if there's something that really didn't work out, then we let them know so it that we learn from each other that way. So,
2: do you have any levels of promotion as a teacher, or is it just stagnant, or how is it that you move deeper into MAD, or you go higher in terms of the hierarchy?
0: Okay, we all of us start out as teachers. I mean, all of us teach, but we do have opportunities where we can get promoted. It depends on how many, like if we're in MAD for a year, we can move on to a higher post and so on. It depends sometimes on the years you are in MAD, the amount of experience you've had with the kids.
3: How good you are.
0: Yeah. And sometimes if you're really good, I mean if you're showing excellence and skills that, you know, that are not matched by anyone else, you'd probably be taken to a higher position much earlier. So that's how it works. You can always move higher as you progress in the organization. There's no way that you can just, if you're just happy with teaching, fine, that you can go ahead, but you can move higher as you go. No, we do have chances. I mean, we do have opportunities to progress. It's like when we first joined, we're volunteers, teachers/volunteers, and after a year we can apply for a fellowship. That is,
2: there's no stagnation, as in it's pretty much your preference. It's pretty easy to like, there's opportunity to walk up the ladder or the hierarchy and stuff, and there's a lot of opportunity there. Which promotes a lot of leadership and, you know, all that. So basically, we join as teachers, right? So after a year of teaching, we can apply for a fellowship or like be a fellow, which would basically be our core team, mm-hmm. Inco core team. So after a year of that, you could apply apply for a regional position where you'd basically be heading the region, like south or north or stuff like that. And after a year of that, you can move to the national team. So basically, there's something called high flyers, which is an exceptional case where people move directly from fellowship to the national team
0: based on your abilities. If your qualities are exceptional and if you're doing a really great job, then you can skip a step and directly, like, you know, move from one thing, one team to the other, like move higher up the ladder.
2: Okay, so MAD has also initiated computer classes. Could you tell us more about that?
0: We have some projects, like piloting projects, like the computer project and stuff like that, the iHub and all that, which we're starting in a few cities. It hasn't started in Chennai yet. We're piloting it in a few cities, and as it works, as we see the success rates, we'll start it here. So that's how that works.
2: Okay, and I wanted to know if teaching is the only thing you can do in MAD, or can you be a part of MAD without undertaking the teaching? Yes, like we mentioned earlier, right, about the PR recruitment. So there, you don't have to be a teacher in order to be a part of the PR team. So, no, it's not necessary that you be a teacher in order to be like with MAD. You can be a part of, you can be an intern, interning for like PR, or I don't know how it works for the other ones, but yeah. Okay, you just said intern, so that's kind of interesting. Could you elaborate a little more on that? What exactly is the work of an intern, and how are interns recruited, and are interns temporary, and or is it that they are interns in the beginning and then they become a permanent part of MAD?
0: See, we have different, we have the HR, we have the PR, we have the placements head, the English project head, and okay, so we have different verticals in the organization. Okay. Yeah, there's, for example, there's events, there's CR, operations, HR, and there's PR. So each one of these verticals has internships. Like for example. There's probably one HR intern for every center, and what the HR intern does is mainly deals with the volunteers. Like if there are problems among the volunteers, solves them, volunteer appreciation. Then we have this thing called design thinking. So the HR intern is like the master of design thinking and stuff like that. So a PR intern probably would...
2: Yeah, they'd be writers, designers, photographers, and all. So that's what they'd be doing. And speaking of which, do not forget there is PR recruitment on the 27th where you could be doing these things. So, yeah.
0: Yeah. And once you're an intern, after a year, you apply. If you want to apply for a fellowship, you get preference because you've been an intern under them. So rather than just a normal volunteer, if an intern applies, the intern gets preference. So it works like that.
1: So is internship basically a way for people to try and see if they like it in MAD, or how does it work? Why is it that you recruit interns? Why not just take them on a permanent basis?
2: Well, they are there on a permanent basis, right? Once you get in, you're in, right?
0: Yeah.
2: So the point of interns is there's a lot more to an organization than just like us teaching. These people do have to put things together. How does an organization run? There's so many things involved, right? So HR has to take care of like how you're getting people in an operations head. Well, basically there's just more to an organization than just the teaching bit. So they do have to like make sure it's run properly, right? So the interns help them in doing their job because they have a lot of work to do. So yeah, that's where the interns come in.
1: Okay, now as we're talking about PR, what exactly is the job of a PR intern? Just enlighten our listeners, because if they're thinking of coming for your PR recruitment, they would like to know more about it. They would have a lot of doubts. So what exactly is the job of a PR intern? And also, what are your strategies and techniques for promotion? Do you have a tie-up with any particular brand, any newspaper, any news channel? How do you bring about awareness around the city?
0: Under PR, we have a specialist team and we have a campaign team. Specialists, basically, photographers, designers, and writers come under that. And the campaign team basically does the campaigning. And as far as tie-ups are concerned, we don't have tie-ups as such, but we do keep in touch with like Deccan Chronicle, Times of India, Hindu, things like that. And we were on air at Chennai Live. And basically our promotion techniques are we have on ground work and online Facebook and SMSs and stuff like that, and we tie up with different colleges or their cultures or their fests or whatever, like we have an IIT and things, and that's how it works. And right now the recruitments are happening for things like on ground work and stuff, because Chennai is still we're piloting a lot of things and we're just starting here. So we need a lot of people to do on-ground campaigning and things. So that's why we need that. That's why we're having the recruitment drive.
1: Okay, listeners, a note again, they are having the recruitment drive. So in case you're interested, please contact MAD immediately.
0: Yeah, for PR recruitments, you can drop in an email at publicrelations.chennai@nakediff.in. Yeah, I'll repeat that. publicrelations.chennai@makeadiff.in. So you can drop in an email and you'd be notified.
1: Okay, so please switch on your laptops, your desktops, or your mobiles, and send an email to the email address that Neha just informed us about. So moving on, now we're talking more on a personal basis, one-to-one. Everyone has busy lives. Even you guys are juggling between college, work, your personal lives, your social lives, and MAD. So how do you manage to dedicate time to MAD?
2: Well, in a way, MAD does become a bit of a social life because we are meeting so many people. But otherwise, it's just once a week. We go one Sunday or one Saturday a week, and we have the other day free, apart from a little bit of lesson planning that we do. And then, that's basically it. It's not all that hard to handle because it's four hours in a day, right? So
0: yeah, like she said, 4 hours a week, actually. So over the week, there's not so much of work to do. We do have to do some lesson planning. It's not like we go to class. We have to plan before going to class. But that doesn't take up too much of our time. But other than that, it's not very difficult. I mean, we work around it and we find a way.
2: Yeah, plus it's like really fun, right? So we're doing one great thing by going and teaching, and it's not like one big... bhoj. What do you say for it in English?
3: Burden.
2: Yeah. So it's a lot of fun. So yeah, that partly becomes one of our like.
1: Okay, so it's not all serious work. It is a lot of fun. It is a lot of networking. It is a lot of socializing. So I'm repeating it once again. Please go and join MAD if you're interested. And while you're talking more on a one-to-one basis, on a personal basis with them, I want to ask you, what exactly inspired you or caused you to join MAD and how? As in, did you get to know about it through their promotions, through your friends? How did you get in?
0: I found out about MAD through Facebook. I forgot how, but I remember seeing an ad on Facebook somewhere. Someone had posted something, and I sort of contacted them, and that's how I got in. And what inspired me was the first thing was I was really impressed by the work that they were doing. It was very genuine and very transparent. So, and you're really, really making a difference in these kids' lives, because you're not just some teacher coming in and teaching them something and going away, but you're becoming a part of their lives, and you're sharing so much with them. And I found it, just the idea of it seemed like such a great experience. So I thought, you know, why not try it out? And here I am.
2: I got in because one of my seniors just came up to me and said, hey, you want to join MAD? I'm like, okay, fine, I'll check it out. And then I went online and I looked up on it and all. And I liked the cause it seemed really cool, bridging the gap when I'm using English. So I thought that was really cool. And then now I'm hooked because of the kids, purely because of the kids, because they're so amazing. It's like I look forward to my Sundays because they're such amazing kids.
1: So is it that do you have to love kids to join MAD, or do you just start loving kids after you join MAD? As in, what was your experience?
2: Well, actually, I don't like kids all that much. I really don't, okay? But these kids, I don't know. I love these kids. Like, literally love these kids. That's it.
0: you sort of form a bond with them after that. Like, when I went into my class, I had no idea how my students or my kids are going to be. But it was really nice. We were able to share so many experiences in our lives, and I was able to learn so much from them, and they're learning from me. So again, you know, our family sort of just doesn't stretch across just the volunteers, but we're family to the kids also. So
2: yeah, like literally one weekend when we went and when people were taking pictures and stuff, these kids would like go to the person taking the pictures and they'd be like, we want a picture with this Akka, come, like, please take a picture and stuff. And then we keep posing and all. And there was this one time when I was having serious like confidence issues, and I'm like, shit, am I teaching properly? Am I doing enough stuff for these kids? And then my co-teacher, what he does is, he's like, you know, this Akka only drew all this stuff because we had an activity with a lot of pictures and all. And so this girl, one of the kids, she's like, Yeah, so this girl, one of the kids, she gave me a high five. Like, usually we give them high five for appreciation. And this girl gave me a high five for, like, being able to draw, okay, pretty okay. And that was, like, so inspiring and so motivating. It was, like, really cool.
1: Okay, so while we're still talking about kids, I want to know how you deal with notorious or naughty kids, because there are always a few in a bunch that, you know, sort of try, they're after your life, and, you know, they are up to all the pranks and naughty things. And at the same time, you can't stop them because they are kids. You can't just help. That's the way they are. So how do you go about it?
0: Like we mentioned before, we have a reward system, and it sort of keeps them in check. Like, we do encourage the classes to be as active as possible. So we don't discourage them if they're being really active, if they're asking too many questions or something like that. But if they're distracting or something like that, there is a reward system. Like kids who behave themselves and stuff, they get rewarded. Okay. So these other kids who are really notorious and naughty, they want the rewards after a point. They want that appreciation from us. So they automatically sort of settle down. They know when to behave. And it works like that. So
2: There's also something called ground rules, where we establish these rules that they aren't supposed to, like, break. But supposing that doesn't work, this is basically an incident that happened with the president of Chennai, Varun. He went to
3: teach at one of the centers, and there were these, I think there were 5 students in class, 3 girls and 2 boys, and these boys were like really, really naughty, and they wouldn't sit in one place, and they wouldn't let these girls study either. These girls were like really interested in studying. So what these guys used to do is they used to go to other classes, disturb over there, and then come to this class where he was, where they were supposed to be, start disturbing here, and then they keep running around from group to group to group, group to group to group. So basically what Varun does is, these girls, they were allowing these girls to study, and they were like, they really wanted to study really badly. So what he does is he puts both the guys in his lap, and then he's like, okay, I'm going to close. He put his hands on their mouths, and how did it go? Yeah, so these guys had to get Varun's hands off their mouths, okay, and these girls had to finish their work in the meantime. So Varun's holding them, and the girls are finishing their work, and these kids are like putting their tongue through his fingers and all, trying to get his hand off. Okay, then they switched. Okay, then these guys would do the work. Okay, and the girls and Varun would hold the girls the same way, and the girls would like pretend to like try to get Varun's hands off their mouths. Okay, and these guys were sitting and doing their work instead of running around disturbing everybody. So like, we basically have to find these innovative, in such cases, we basically have to find these innovative ways to get these kids to be interested. Also, like, if our activities are, like, interesting enough, then, yeah, they automatically get interest. Like, there was this one kid in my class who wouldn't have the patience to sit for too long, and he'd keep running around and all. But the minute we, like, found out what kind of a learner he was, like, he's basically a kinesthetic learner, so he needs to do things hands-on. So we started designing our activities to, like, cater to that. So, yeah.
0: And there was, again, this other incident in my class where... Yeah, where this kid just refused to do the activity that we planned. Actually, we had planned an activity and gone, and this kid was like, no, I'm not doing it, it's boring. Why should I do this? And he just sat. So we didn't know what to do, and we sort of built around it. Like, you know, we figured out, like she said, we have to figure out what they want and give it, teach them in the way that they want to learn. So we sort of we're teaching them about maps. We're teaching them directions, north, south, east, west, and things like that. And we got one of our volunteers to, we rearranged all the furniture, and we formed a little obstacle course / maze. And we put one of our volunteers there, blindfolded him, threw him in the middle, Varun again, threw him in the middle, and we made the kids give him directions to come out of the maze. So that really... That was, they got really excited, and they were like, turn left, right, you know, go front, like this, 5 steps in front, stuff like that. So it really, you know, that's how they work. We just have to find something that, because all of them, they want to learn at some point. So you just have to find out how they want to learn. And
2: okay, so while these kids are actually having fun, and, you know, you try to guide them, and, you know, at one point of time, you just... can't be sort of strict with them. You just end up laughing at what they do. So how is it you draw a line between that? I mean, that you, it requires, you know, some situations require you to be strict, but then you just end up laughing, or you want to laugh. Basically, yeah, you sort of become a kid with them, along with them. So how do you draw a line between that? Because at the end of the day, you're the teacher. There is a line that you have to draw, and you have to make sure that things are done and things are in order. So how is that?
0: See, Richa mentioned before, we have ground rules. In the beginning of every class, we give them the ground rules, like about 4 or 5, and we tell them that, you know, this is what you have to follow. Like, they have different things. Depending on the kids, like, we make them choose their ground rules, so they know that they've chosen it and they have to follow it. Now, we try our best not to scream at them, or not to give them any negative remarks. Like, even our ground rules, we try our best not to scream at them, not to shout at them, and not to give them any negative remarks. Like, for instance, even our ground rules, it's not like, just suppose you have to say, do not talk in class. If that's a ground rule, it won't be phrased as do not talk in class. It's like one conversation at a time. So it's not like...
4: Positively.
0: Yeah, it's positively framed. We're not telling them, don't do this, don't do that, you're not supposed to do this. We try our best to tell them in a really, you know, in a way that won't hurt their feelings, but at the same time, we're conveying it to them. And what we're looking to do is, we don't want to be just teachers. like as mentioned before, we're sort of we're like family to them. So, you know, when they get that confidence, I mean, when they open up to us and when they sort of break the ice with us, they're able to understand us. So they know when we really want them to, you know, settle down and learn, and when it's okay to have a little more fun.
2: Okay, so that's what they're saying, that they just don't teach for the sake of teaching. They sort of bond with the kids. They sort of try and understand individually what each kid wants from them, how they learn, what are their weaknesses, what are their strengths, and they make them work on their strengths. So basically, it's a very, very positive environment in MAD. On this note, let's take a break. 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Welcome back to MOPCRS 107.8. You are listening to Make a Difference with two volunteers from the Make a Difference organization, Neha and Richa. So we ended on a very positive note before this segment. So I would like to ask you that, do you undergo any classes after you're recruited, of course? I mean, they test you or whatever, they evaluate you on what you do. So after which, do you undergo any formal training for the kind of teaching you do? Or do they tell you that these are the techniques, follow these pointers? How is it?
0: We do have training after we're recruited. There are different types. There's process training, there's operations, there's curriculum, teacher training, and things like that. So we have this many hours for this many, I mean, for each training, like probably 5 hours, 4 hours or whatever. And teacher training is, curriculum training, just say if we take curriculum training, we're learning about our books. We're learning more about the curriculum and why it is for these kids and how it's going to help them. And we learn about the whole organization, the hierarchy in MAD, how everything works. So that's process training. And then teacher training is, of course, we learn the different techniques. We learn how to teach them, how to handle kids, the different types of kids and all that. And and we learn how to handle different types of kids, you know. And we also have how do we say it? We sort of practice. We have practice, like micro teaching. We practice on each other, and once we're through all of that, we get to teach, and we have another round of training later, where we can, you know, bring up the problems that we faced and work mainly on that. Because once you know your kids and once you started teaching, then that is when you'll know what more to expect, what kind of problems, and how to handle it. So we have another training for that.
2: So all the pointers that we're going to be getting, what we're going to need in class, we get through this. Okay, and could you tell us the major age groups that you sort of come across in MAD?
1: Yeah.
2: And do you take them out on picnics or outings or stuff like that regularly? How often is it? Where do you take them?
0: Okay. They have picnics, so they have camps. Like, for instance, we're planning a camp this December, the Dream Camp. It happened in Hyderabad and I think some other cities also. Basically, what we do is we take them out and we're just giving them exposure so that they know what it is, because a lot of them only live in these orphanages and all that, and they can't really see what's happening outside. So we take them out. To show them how everything works outside the orphanage, where they can, you know, we try to tap into the areas of interest and, you know, work on that, build on that, and so that's how it is. Yeah, we do have camps, and right now, as I mentioned, the Dream Camp, that is the main thing that's happening probably this December. So we're having fundraising for that right now.
2: Okay. So this question again on a personal basis, has joining MAD changed you in any way?
1: Yeah, in a way it has. I was kind of this person who's like inside the shell, who wouldn't open up to anybody and stuff. And now I'm a little more confident, and I can say that I've broken out a little bit out of my shell, and I talk to a lot more people, and I'm more hyper, and it's a lot of fun. So yeah, I have changed.
0: Yeah, I think it changes anyone who's in the organization, right? It changes all of us, because we're coming into personal contact with these kids. We're learning about their lives, we're teaching them. There's so much that's going on. I mean, when you look at it, it's, when someone looks at it, they just think teaching these kids. I mean, but it's a lot more than that. we learn so much from the kids and from each other. Like we mentioned, it's just one big family. We share so much. We have a lot of, like, I made a lot of friends here, you know, and we're pretty close. It's like family. So it's changed me, like, in ways that I've been able to see so much that I wouldn't have seen anywhere else. I've had, like, a completely different experience, a learning experience that you don't get anywhere else. So it's been a completely different learning experience that, you know, I can't get anywhere else. And it's really nice because it's sort of shaping me all around. It's giving me leadership skills. It's helping me to take control of situations. It's also helping me to be sensitive to the needs of the kids and sensitive to needs of others. Because when you're in an organization like this, you have to work together. There's no you and me alone. Like, you know, you do what you want, I do what I want. So all of us, we work together. And there will be times, you know, when we have differences of opinions and stuff, but we always stick it through. We work our way around it, and, you know, we're just one big happy family. So,
2: okay, that's a really, really nice thing. So one of you has learned to get out of your shell. One of you has learned how to team build and coordinate and sort out differences and stuff like that. Okay, really nice. So what you gain besides, I mean, teaching the kids and what the kids, apart from what the kids gain from you, you also learn quite a lot from them. In fact, like they mentioned before, as more pranks and notorious things that they come up with, you also have to walk step by step. In fact, walk one step ahead to learn how to counter all their notorious pranks. So can you tell us about any proud moment you've experienced in terms of the kids that you teach in math? Like, for example, you've tried to nail this subject or this particular concept to the kid for a very, very long time, and suddenly the kid just comes up to you and says it all. I mean, I'm sure that's a very, very proud moment as a teacher.
0: Basically, what happened was, the first time I went to class, we always have these icebreakers with these kids. We sort of, you know, want to make them feel comfortable with us so they can open up. So in the beginning of class, I introduced myself and stuff, and I asked them, I said, you know, is anyone willing to come up to the front? I'll give you a topic and will you be able to speak? And these are like, no, I'm not coming, and, you know, send this guy, send that guy and stuff like that. So during the whole course of the class, we spoke a lot. There were a lot of motivational, not speeches, but we were giving each other pep talks. I was sort of giving them, I was telling them how important English is, and I asked them why they wanted to learn English. Some of them said, to get a good job when they grow up, somewhere like to impress my friends and stuff like that. So, you know, we opened up to each other. I told them a little bit about myself, and it worked like that. And by the end of the class, I asked them the same question. I said, okay, now I'm going to give you a topic, and will anyone come to the front and speak? And a lot of them were ready. They were standing up, and they were like, yeah, I'm coming. And it was really nice to see them do that. Like, they usually don't open up so soon. And when they did it, it was like, wow, you know, thing. And other times when it's really nice is when they're able to answer questions, you know they're listening, because you just taught them something. And then what we do is, like Richa mentioned before, we have like little recaps and revisions. So by the end of the class, when we're having our revision or when we're recapping, and when they're able to answer, it's really nice for us because we know we've taught them something and we know that they've learned.
2: Well, I've only been teaching for a month, so I've not had any like amazing experiences and all. But there's this one thing that one of my friends did. He was he asked all these kids what they wanted to be when they grew up and stuff. And so some people say, I want to be a police, I want to be an engineer, I want to be an IPS. And now the kids like literally refer to themselves that way. As in, like, he motivated them so much that now, like, one of the girls, Kirba, she literally refers to herself as IPS Kirba. She writes her name as IPS Kirba. And it's like so cool that, you know, they're so motivated to do these things. So yeah, you can say that's my experience.
4: Okay, thank you for that note and sharing your sweet experience with us. And one more thing that I'd like to ask you is, personally, what is your favorite activity that you've planned or that you've executed with the kids that even you had fun doing or maybe organizing?
0: Okay, so we've had a lot of activities that went around in class. every class we have something that's going on. But I just remember this one time when we were teaching, like, there's some times in class when they're just bored, especially if the class is in the evening. They don't want to study anymore because it's evening and they're like, it's late and, you know. So they're very happy when you tell them, close their books, let's do something. So what I did was, we were learning a lesson on objects in the shop and how to buy things and, you know, what sort of conversations you'd have in a shop. So what I did was, I just pulled up this table and grabbed some things and displayed it on the table, and I said, okay, I'm the shopkeeper. You guys have to come and buy something from my shop, and these are my things. So these kids got really excited, and they're like, yeah, you know. And the first kid comes, and I wanted to make it a little interesting. My co-teacher was also there. So both of us came up with this idea that we're going to give them outrageous prices and make them bargain, because they know how to bargain in Tamil. We're trying to get them to bargain in English. So for one small piece of chalk, we were like 200 rupees, and they were like, no, this is expensive. You know, we were like, no, but it was really nice, and they actually tried their best, and it was very sweet because all these kids are trying. But one kid came up and he was like, how much is this? I'm like, 500. He's like, this is half a bottle of water. You give me for 250. And we were bargaining, and finally he's like, no, I'm not buying anything from your shop, and he walks out. So it was really nice, you know, we all just had a lot of fun. And then we do a lot of dumb charades, and they come in front and act. And sometimes we make them, like, sort of sing or something. Like, there was a song, we're learning adjectives, and I taught them the song about adjectives. And they were so happy because we had, like, about 10 minutes left. And I didn't want to start a new topic, so we thought, okay, let's just teach them a song. And they were so happy because they learned a new song. They kept singing it all around the place, you know. So it was really nice. Those are the little things that really make the difference.
2: Yeah. Well, in my class, it's a primary class, so we teach them, like, the ABCs and stuff. So, well, not exactly the ABCs, but, you know, well, starting with, each of the letters and all. So what my co-teacher did was, he started saying each of the words in this really goofy, weird way. And so the kids were, like, hooked to it. And even when we were teaching them, like, parts of the body and stuff, we would, like, make funny, like, for example, if it was, our neck, right, we do the whole, like, the Egyptian dance and stuff and move our necks like chickens, and, you know, we do, like, weird stuff like that, and that's what, like, would really, like, hook them onto it, these weird goofy things. So yeah,
4: that's a really interesting thing. Well, I think I've never heard of such methodologies being applied in teaching before. Also they say the physical activity is also as important for a kid as, you know, the book experience and stuff like that. You do activities that sort of help them learn. But does Matt encourage any physical activity, or any particular sports that you play? Because that's what happens in schools, and this is sort of a replica of a school. So what exactly do you do? Do you teach them anything? Do you encourage them to play any sport or any particular game?
0: See, when it comes to physical activities, we don't, like we mentioned before, our main goal is to get them to learn English, and we do placements. So it isn't like a substitute for a school, but we're sort of giving them that additional edge, because in school they're learning other subjects, like probably history, geography, science, maths, in Tamil. They're learning it in Tamil, so we're just teaching them English. But we do encourage them, like, for instance, in my class, there's this guy who really likes cricket. And for some reason, all the guys in my class don't like football. So we just keep talking about it, and, you know, we keep motivating them. And we know that, see, when you know that some of them like this particular sport, what we do is, at one point, like how Richa said, like, they had this during training, some of them used a ball, and they were like, when it was close, it's this, and when it's far, it's that. Another instance that happened was, they took a bat.
5: A book.
0: A book, and used it as a bat, and they scrunched up paper and used it as a ball, and they were, you know, sort of playing cricket in class. So these kids, you know, we have a lot of playing that we do in class, running around and playing and make it really interesting.
4: When you teach these kids with the methodology that you use and the different things and stuff like that, do you ever think that you've missed out on something in your school days? Do you think, on a very serious level, some of these methodologies should be applied in school as a part of the school curriculum, maybe at least on a primary level or, you know, probably from standards 1 to 4 when they're still small?
2: Yeah, of course. Like, this is, like, amazingly fun. And then we're like, why didn't we get all this when we were kids? Because really, like, it caters to literally every kind of learner instead of us just, like, zoning out while the teacher is teaching or, like, staring at a book and not caring what's written in there. So this is so much cooler. And the way that all the volunteers care so much for the kids, like, literally, we have to think about what each kid wants, what kind of learners each kid is. And we have to, like, cater to each kid's personal needs. So we have to think so much for each of the kids, and like we love it as well. And we're just like, what did our teachers do? Did they do the same for us? I mean, our teachers are amazing. They were like really loving and they cared for us. But still, the point of this is, did they look at it like this, like as in how to like bring in our interest rather than how to get information in our heads? What was it? Bring in our interest or like stuffing, you know, the whole textbook in our heads? I don't know.
0: Yeah, definitely. That the amount of activities that we have and stuff, it makes them learn a lot easier when you do something or when you, rather than just reading it 2 or 3 times, when you have an activity, when you're listening to it, when you're seeing it, and it's all around you, so much easier. So definitely, if something like that could be incorporated in schools as such, you know, it would become a part of a curriculum, it would make learning a lot easier. A lot easier and a lot fun. They'd look forward to it. It just wouldn't be something that, you know, getting up, going to school and coming back. Because these kids really want to learn now. You know, they're so interested. Like, hey, I'm gonna learn something. I'm gonna play. I'm gonna sing. You know, we're gonna do something. So that's how we try to make it for them. And it would be really nice if something like that would be incorporated. So.
2: Yeah, and for these kids, this is basically like one of their only sources of like fun and entertainment. Like one of the weekends when we had an assessment, okay, we conducted an assessment, so we didn't have classes. So these girls, like, they literally like crowd around me and they're like, Akka, why aren't we having class today? What, Akka? We want class and all. And I was just like standing there shocked and I'm like, we can't have class, I'm sorry.
4: Okay, as everyone knows, when an individual attains the adolescent age, they go through this critical period, which is very complex, and they tend to develop this inferiority complex. So how do you deal with teaching such kids?
2: Well, basically, we have this system called the reward system, where if a student does something right, they get something, right? It can be something very simple or something very, like, cool. Or, for example, just a high five would like make them really happy, or like these cookies, like these small star stickers and all. So basically the basis for the reward system can always be changed. So it can suit like any kid, as in like you want to encourage one particular kid, you change the basis of it. Like, for example, discipline, you can keep that as a basis for the reward system, or something academic. Or also, we kind of identify what kind of learners these kids are, whether they're audio learners, visual learners, or kinesthetic learners. So they tend to understand eventually. So, like, we have these, like, different ways in which we can, like, make sure that these people don't feel inferior by, like, adjusting to what kind of learners they are, or where they're lacking, or where they're, like, feeling inferior. But, like, yeah, so they can keep up with everybody else, or we can encourage them in a, like, different way, suiting them.
4: You just mentioned about kinesthetic learning. So could you tell our listeners what exactly that is?
2: That's basically hands-on learning, where the kid would have to do something in order for it to get into their head. Yeah, so basically, while mad, we teach kids in this, like, really different way, as in it's, like, a lot more fun than what we probably did in school, like, way more fun. For each and everything that we teach them, like whether it's like a simple this and that, so like I was saying, whether it's a simple this or that, we find it interesting way to teach this. For example, we had to do this for our recruitments. We had to find a way to teach a kid how to identify when to say this or when to say that. Okay, so like we'd throw a ball in class in order to make them know that, okay, fine, when it's like close by, you say this, when it's far, you say that. So, like, we find these, like, different activities for the kids to learn. So, basically, this would probably be hands-on because they're actually doing something. Or, when, or like, for example, we play Pictionary for people who are, like, visual learners. And we, like, everything we teach, like, by saying it out, by making sure they see it and making sure they do something.
0: That whole learning experience where each one, I mean, all the three different types of learners, each one gets to learn how they would, you know, be able to pick it up easily. So in every topic or every small part that we cover, we have one thing. I mean, we have, like she said, we have an activity, and we sort of we give them something that they can see, so something they can hear, they can do and see.
2: So according to these volunteers, these underprivileged kids have more fun than we had in school. So are they really underprivileged? Well, on this note, let's take a break and we will be back on 107.8 MOPCRS FM. Welcome back to MOPCRS 107.8 FM. You are listening to the show Make a Difference with me, RJ Priyanka. So we are going to continue our interview with Ms. Neha and Richa, who are volunteers from Make a Difference. So moving on with the interview, can you tell us who exactly funds MAD?
0: In MAD, we have a separate team called FOM, Friends of MAD, who are only concerned with the fundraising of MAD. And they have corporate relations with CR, they have events, and they also keep track of our personal donors. We have many companies like Google and Zoho and stuff that fund us, but most of our donations come from personal donors and people who are willing to, you know, it's all individual. So FOM takes care of about 70% of the funding, and they keep track of all of these, you know, all the donors and everything. So they're our fundraising.
2: Okay, and so do you have any concerts or any events to raise funds for MAD or anywhere around the city so we can tell our listeners to go?
0: We have a women's self-defense workshop, which is happening on the 20th and 21st of October. From 11 a.m. to 12:30, we have karate, and from 4 to 5:30, we have Krav Maga. And it's happening in Roy Petta at the Mindspace Jummy building, and it's about $3.99 per head. So that is our most fundraising.
2: That's a fundraising event that's going to happen now. Okay, and you're just telling me that MAD is looking for recruitment in the PR sector. So could you tell us more about it?
0: Basically, we're having a recruitment drive on the 27th of October this month again. And it's for photographers, designers, writers, anyone. And you can check our website or, you know, our Facebook page, and we'll keep you posted on where exactly it's happening and when it's happening.
2: And also, it's going to be, like, a pretty fun thing to do because the team's supposed to be really fun, and it's actually, like, really fun stuff. Yeah, so basically, this is for writers, photographers, designers and all, and it's a pretty fun team. And we had a PR, it's pretty fun. And the thing, basically, how they get recruited is they get tasks. Basically,
0: yeah,
2: people will be getting tasks, and if they do that properly,
0: depending
2: then
0: on how,
2: yeah,
0: how well you complete your tasks, you get the post.
2: Okay, so while we're talking about recruitment, can you tell us how you were recruited, whether you had to give an exam or some interview, or what were you asked to do?
0: When I got recruited, like, basically we go through a first interview where we're like, it's a very general interview where we're told about the place and we're told exactly what is expected of us and everything. And once you clear the first round, you're given a very a specific second round where they test you on specific abilities. They ask you to either take a class or something. And they ask you a few questions about yourself. And based on that, they judge you. I mean, evaluate you, and they give you your post based on that. So basically, it's just you go in, and a lot of volunteers come, but it gets filtered out very systematically. Like, That's how it's done.
4: Okay, and could you tell us about your co-workers or co-volunteers in MAD? How is it your team building exercises? What do you do for team building? How do you get to know each other? And is it like a very happy family? Or do you individually just do your job and just get out and get on with it? Or how is it?
3: Well, basically, MAD is like a family. Like, literally, it's like a family where we're pretty much like similar people who've come for like

0: like a lot of the people here are like super hyper, and so you don't sit with just the same people like all the time. You keep moving from group to group to group, and eventually like we just get to know everybody. And
1: yeah, we also have a core team that is like like we're just volunteers, but they're the president, the HR, the PR, finance operations, the English project head. So we have different like there are rank placements. Sorry, Madhu. They're a rank above us, but they don't like we're all still like we're all a big family. Like she mentioned, CCTs, we meet once every month and we discuss about what's happening in each centers. We share problems, and if there's anything, everyone's always there to help the other one out. Like if you can't make it to a class, you can always call another volunteer for a substitute, or it works like that. So it's just a big family, and that's how we work.
0: Yeah, and even after class, like every time we finish class, like we sit and we discuss the class for a few minutes, and you know, after that we usually go like get a bite and then go home. So yeah, basically there's quite a bit of bonding in here. So yeah.
2: So all those people who are thinking of joining MAD, this is something for you. It's a great way to network, get to know each other better. And if you're shy or an introvert, this is the best way to open up. And also, PR recruitments are on. So if you're interested, contact MAD. On this note, let's take a break again. We'll be back on the same show, MOPCRS 107.8 FM. With me, RJ Priyanka. Welcome back to MOPCRS 107.8 FM. You are listening to Make a Difference with me, Priyanka, and the two volunteers of MAD with us, which is Ms. Neha and Ms. Richa. We're just discussing about how it's a great way to network in MAD and how they don't allow you to stay in your comfort zone. You have to interact with a lot of people from different age groups, finally how they teach in class, and how they bond as a family, and everything is done together. There's no difference between, you know, in the hierarchy that they have between the volunteers and the core team members. They share problems, they share everything. So it's a really, really good thing that we have here. So moving on to the next question that we have for our volunteers. Could you tell us a few landmarks or milestones in the history of MAD?
1: Okay, MAD was started about 6 years ago, and it started off very small, and we have come a long way. It started off in one city in Cochin, and now we're across about 23 cities, and we hope to expand to about 38. We've got a few, people have recognized us based on what we're doing, and we were the winners of the Ashoka Innovators for the Public Staples Incorporated Youth Social Entrepreneur Competition. That was in 2008. And then again, we won medium category in the India Science Competition, organized by greatnonprofits.com, 2009. That happened in 2009. Then we also got the Nobel laureate for the Karamveer Pushkar awarded by in Congo. Then we're Youth Action Net Global Fellow. That happened in 2010. Codes Fellowship 2010 Opportunity Collaboration. We were the first runner-up of about 5,000 organizations of the Mahindra Spark, the RISE CSR initiative in 2012. Then World Summit Youth Award that happened in 2011. Starbucks Youth Action Net Award in 2011. And one of our other achievements was that the First Lady, Michelle Obama, she had come down to visit one of our centers, and she had interacted with our volunteers in Mumbai, volunteers and kids in Mumbai, and it was a really great learning experience for them, for the kids as well as for Michelle. She said she enjoyed it, and the kids really enjoyed her being there, and it really motivated them. So it was really nice to have that personal endorsement of the First Lady of the U.S. That happened in about 2010. So
2: did you hear that, listeners? Michelle Obama has visited MAD, and she found it really, really interesting. That should be an incentive for us to join MAD as well. So talking more about its reach, is MAD a national organization, as in how many cities or how many districts is it spread out in?
0: Well, like she just mentioned a few minutes ago that there are 23 centers in India, and we're hoping to expand to like 38.
1: Some of our centers are in Cochin, in Mangalore, Mumbai, Delhi, Pune, Kolkata, Bangalore, Visakhapatnam, Bhopal, Chandigarh, so, and a lot more. So these are just a few.

0: But there's a long list, so that's how far we've covered.
1: Okay, talking more on an economical fact, we have a lot of non-meal... Wait, well, non... Okay. We have a lot of noon meal schemes and also a law which has made primary free education compulsory for all. Yet this is not enough. So what does MAD offer that other organizations don't? As in, what is the speciality of MAD?
0: Okay, like she mentioned, there are... the government

0: And because we feel that, you know, when they were in my class, what we've done is we've asked them to write diaries, because we figured out that writing, reading, speaking, and you know, these are the important parts. I mean, the important things that you need to know. So when they write their diary, they're learning new words, and they're thinking, because when they see, suppose they say, I played with a box, or I played with something like that. They think it in Tamil, and they have to put it down in English. So every day, you know, we make them write a diary, and when they come back to class, we read it. You know, we read it and we correct errors that they've written, and you know, stuff like that. We make them read. We give them a book. You know, like suppose this one guy likes cricket. We give him a book. Just say this kid likes cricket. We bring some content on cricket and make him read it. He learns something about cricket, and he's also reading. Someone else likes printing and things like that. So we bring something like that. So another guy likes cars. So we give them something to read based on what they like. And then we ask them to speak about something. We give them a topic and we ask them to speak. So that way, they're learning, and they're getting something done over the week. It's not like they're coming to class forgetting about it. And like this diary, it gives them a reminder that, you know, I am also learning English. So it's not once in a week kind of thing. Over the week, they're sort of thing. And we teach them like new words, things that they can use in their everyday life. Because they know, like, they know naalu mani is 4. They don't know that when you can say 8 is 4 o'clock. So we have to tell them, like, you know, you can say this in English also. And then they're like, oh, okay. And then they're trying. So we tell them in everyday life, you know, when you're talking to your friends and you're talking to your teachers or someone, try to speak in English. So, you know, that's how we get them to not forget about math class during the whole.
1: And also this doubts that I had, does math approach these orphanages, or the orphanages approaches math to come teach their kids? And finally, as we end this round of interview with you guys, is there any message that you would like to give our listeners?
0: What we'd like to say is we really need your support. So, I mean, you guys, a lot of y'all, I know y'all have been donating to MAD, and like we mentioned earlier, a lot of our funds come from personal donations. So you guys have been awesome. You've been helping us out so much. So we just like to thank y'all so much for that. And it's amazing working with these kids and to teach them and to see, I mean, just to be a part of their lives. And it's really great. We really like your support, and we appreciate your support. So we just like to thank you for that.
1: Thank you so much, Neha. And while we're on an ending note, this is something really thought-provoking that I came across on the MAD website, which I'd like to share with you listeners. It goes like this. It's time we made a difference. You felt this when you looked into the boy's eyes who was begging for a 1 rupee coin. But then you thought, what difference could you possibly make? What you are capable of is restricted only by your thoughts. Dare to come forward. 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And I'd like to tell you guys that you guys are doing such a splendid job, and that we are proud to have such guests with us in the studio today. Kudos to you and the Make a Difference organization. I'm sure you have inspired all our listeners today, and MAD is definitely going to face a sudden rush of incoming volunteers, which definitely includes me as well. So if you guys are interested to do your part in making Chennai one of the most educated cities, and also want to see every kid in the nook and corner of the street speak English, you know what to do and where to go. So it's time to bid farewell to all you listeners out there. Hope MAD has definitely made a difference.

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1: Hello Chennai! நீங்க கேட்டுக்கொண்டிருப்பது MOP 107.8 பண்பலை வரிசை.

0: AIDS. We've heard about it, talked about it, read about it, and written about it. But how much do we know about it?
1: 1 in 11 people has AIDS worldwide.
2: 25 lakh people in India have AIDS. Of this, 1 lakh are in Tamil Nadu.
1: 50% of these AIDS victims in India belong to the age group 15 to 45.
2: 50% of the youth who have AIDS are women. 95 out of 100 married women acquire AIDS after marriage.
1: Every year, millions of families worldwide grieve for the death of a loved one caused by AIDS. How can we make a difference?
0: Want these figures to come down to zero? Join the Red Ribbon Club, MOP's newborn crusade against AIDS. Join the revolution. Make a difference. Stop AIDS.
1: Remember, we all